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5: Today, well, the forecast calls for some scattered to heavy showers and strong thunderstorms. Slight chance of an isolated severe storm through this evening, then partly cloudy, pleasant tonight, upper 40s. Some scattered strong to possibly a few severe storms, especially here south for your Wednesday. Wednesday's highs, very nice, low to mid 80s, lows near 60. Heating up and drying out Thursday into Friday, near 90 for a high Thursday, mid 90s Friday. I'm Day Weather Meteorologist Mark Huer.
6: We're at 6:04 this evening here in the KNEB Storm Center, tracking some severe thunderstorm activity moving through the region. Thunderstorm warning remains in effect until 6:30 for areas of southeastern Goshen, northeastern Laramie County, and southwestern Banner County. At 5:57, the heaviest part of that weather near LaGrange, actually, heaviest part of that weather now is a little bit off to the east of Meriden, the Meriden Rest Area region, and near Highway 85 and off to the east-southeast of there, east of Meriden, where the heaviest part of that severe weather is. Reports of 70-mile-per-hour wind gusts and half-dollar-sized hail have been associated with this severe thunderstorm. In an official report from a spotter, I think Angela Philbrick, State Farm weather chaser Dan Fitz is on this storm and has fielded some severe weather updates from this storm, reported accumulating hail up to half dollar size. Hail accumulated very quickly as it was in that area 9 miles west-southwest of Hawk Springs a little earlier in the evening as it moved through that region. Half-dollar-sized hail accumulating very quickly in that area 9 miles west-southwest of Hawk Springs a little earlier as the storm passed through that part of Wyoming here this evening. And again, the heaviest part of this severe thunderstorm activity would be off a little bit off to the east of Meriden, the Meriden Rest Area region there in areas of Goshen and Laramie County. This thunderstorm warning remains in effect until 6:30 for southeastern Goshen, northeastern Laramie County, and southwestern Banner County as the storm moves southeasterly at 30 miles per hour, still carrying the threat of 70-mile-per-hour wind gusts and half-dollar-sized hail. LaGrange, Albin, and the Albin area, and the Meriden Rest area, Y Cross, and the Hawk Springs Reservoir, all areas that are impacted or likely to be impacted by this severe thunderstorm here this evening. So, thunderstorm warning in effect for southeast Goshen, northeast Laramie, southwest Banner County until 6:30. This evening. Now, a new thunderstorm warning has been issued as well. This new thunderstorm warning just issued moments ago, in effect for northwestern Morrill and south central Box Butte County. Thunderstorm warning for a storm in that area. That's in effect until 6:45. At 6:04, the severe storm over Angora. Moving east at 15 miles per hour, ping pong ball size hail and 60 mile per hour wind gusts, the continued threat or the main threat with that weather here this evening. Alliance and Northport Angora in the intersection of highways 385 and L62, all areas affected by that severe thunderstorm. That's a new thunderstorm warning just issued. Covers northwestern Morrill and south-central Box Butte County. Severe thunderstorm warning for that area until 6:45. 6:04, the severe storm in the Angora area. Moving east at 15 miles per hour. Ping pong ball size hail and 60 mile per hour wind gusts. The main threat with that severe thunderstorm here this evening.
7: Follow his investment advice.
8: Exactly.
7: So if Gene says all in on crypto, sell tomorrow.
8: Yeah, for sure. So, but Pitt did look fantastic. Really good.
7: What did Gene say about Pitt?
8: I haven't discussed Pitt with him. You know, Kentucky looked really good. You know, just yeah. Wisconsin. I mean, just the growth from one night to the second night, and you know, they're going to get one of projected starters here in a few weeks. So
7: A&M 0-2, but let's,
8: they're the one team from last year that lost everybody.
7: But let's dial exactly. I mean, I'm
8: yeah.
7: And Keitel Stowers didn't even show up. She was the last player who was remaining from last year's team, and she wasn't available.
8: Right. So you got to give them a break. They're totally new team.
7: Yeah, I think they're all wearing name tags in practice. I mean, it's a collection of all-stars from all over the place, as is the case across the sport. Appetite for the sport's never been higher. Interest level's never been higher. Do you think, all in all, the transfer portal, NIL, is helpful?
8: Yeah. I mean, I think it creates more parity, which is good for the sport, ultimately. I wouldn't say for Nebraska it's this super helpful, huge thing, but
7: are you trying to do it a little differently? Maybe a little bit like Stanford, like recruit?
8: Not and really, primarily? But we want to develop our players. You know, we're going to recruit transfers, of course. You have to. We're going to recruit with NIL, but, you know, we want to develop players, keep them here, and, you know that everybody has a chance to be great. It might not happen right away.
7: You mentioned last year, are you okay going back to that drizzly, bleak Sunday afternoon in December? What about the match against A&M might we not fully know?
8: I think everybody knows. I mean, people watched, right? It was a great match.
7: Amazing match.
8: We fought so hard. We had some adversity, and that's what happens in sports. And that, you know, I heard John Cook say in an interview recently, people don't realize how hard it is to win a national championship because things have to go right. So you might have the best team and things don't go your way. So we had some adversity, and I still thought we were in the position to win that game. And
7: it was a deuce game in the fifth.
8: Yeah.
7: Deuce.
8: So you can't complain about that. But it would have been nice to have a little less adversity leading up to that match. But again, that's the way it goes.
7: So Campbell gets her finger broken.
8: Yes.
7: Like the top digit of her finger in practice on a Tuesday. How'd that happen?
8: It was honestly with a softball, too. Not a softball that you pitch, like a dodgeball. So we use those so people don't break their fingers. And she happened to break her finger on that ball. So that was very ironic.
7: Is this kind of like a Nerf ball?
8: You're kind of like a Nerf ball.
7: You're playing with Nerf balls.
8: Well, when we block, because we don't want to break any fingers.
7: Isn't it amazing that there are so few broken fingers?
8: Yeah, they're really. It is amazing.
7: Like all the practices, all the games, so few. Anyway.
8: Well, and still there's even more. Like when she broke it, a lot of times you can play through broken fingers. It's just if you break those fingers in these certain spots, you have to have surgery right away, and that's when you're out. So for a while, it's like, no big deal. You don't really need your pinky to set. And then she got the x-ray, and it was like, no, we have to have surgery.
7: And wasn't that the Tuesday of the
8: or Monday or Tuesday, yeah.
7: So it was earlier in that same week.
8: Yeah.
7: But you're still thinking, okay, we're fine. Bergen's an Iron Man. She can play. She's barely sat the whole season. And then what happens to her health?
8: Just the flu, you know, just the unfortunate flu.
7: When did that hit?
8: I think it was early Tuesday or Wednesday. I mean, it was all week. So we really didn't have a setter for the whole week of practice.
7: She barely practiced.
8: No.
7: And then in the third round match that you swept, KU.
8: Yeah.
7: she wasn't particularly healthy that match, but you thought she'd be fine on Sunday.
8: I was hoping with the day of rest in between, yes, it's like, okay. But that flu just did not go away.
7: Did she get a lot of medical attention?
8: Yeah, of course.
7: You tried everything?
8: Of course.
7: She wasn't like me, like, take an aspirin, hopefully it'll clear up. Right. You guys were really helping her.
8: Yes.
7: And still, I mean, was she worse on Sunday than she was on Friday?
8: I don't think she was worse. I think it was just the same. And then, obviously, the game was longer and tougher. And
7: if Campbell were full strength against A&M, would Bergen have played much?
8: I will tell you, Bergen probably would not have played against Kansas.
7: Okay.
8: In the hopes that, you know,

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8: Well, we are back in the KNEB Storm Center this evening. We're at 6:21, coming up to 6:22 here at KNEB. New severe thunderstorm warning has been issued. Severe thunderstorm warning for southeastern Goshen County is canceled. Severe thunderstorm warning remains in effect until 6:30. For southwestern Banner and northeastern Laramie County, this new warning is an extension of this thunderstorm warning for that same thunderstorm. a destructive storm for Alban and also Meriden, especially the Alban area where the heavier part of that weather is located now near Alban. Reports of near 80 mile per hour wind gusts and half dollar size hail with that thunderstorm, and the threat for very damaging, destructive winds of maybe up to 80 miles per hour still likely with that thunderstorm, along with half-dollar size hail. Alban and the Meriden Rest areas affected by this severe weather. That thunderstorm warning in effect until 6:30, and an extension of that thunderstorm warning essentially for that same thunderstorm. The new information on the new thunderstorm warning is for areas of east central Laramie, southeastern Goshen County, northwest Kimball, and southwestern Banner County in effect until 7. In the heaviest part of that weather in and around the Alban area this hour, moving southeasterly at 30 miles per hour, 70 mile per hour wind gusts and quarter size hail, a continued threat with that weather. There have been reported wind gusts of at least 70 miles per hour with that thunderstorm by spotters. Alban and also Bushnell, Oliver Reservoir, and Oliver Reservoir Campground areas in the path of this destructive thunderstorm. And a severe thunderstorm warning remains in effect for areas of Box Butte and Morrill County as well. Northwestern Morrill and south central Box Butte County, severe thunderstorm warning in effect until 6:45. Heaviest part of that weather in the Angora area, maybe a little bit off to the east of Angora now. Moving east at 15 miles per hour, ping pong ball size hail and 60 mile per hour wind gusts. The main threat with that weather is it moves through that area, including Alliance, also Northport and vicinity, Alliance, and the intersection of Highways 385 and L62, all in the path of that severe thunderstorm. So a thunderstorm warning in effect for areas of Laramie County in Wyoming, east central Laramie County, southeastern Goshen County, also southwest Banner and northwestern Kimball County. A thunderstorm warning for that area for a thunderstorm with a thunderstorm warning that's set to be expired at 6:30. This is a newer thunderstorm warning for that same thunderstorm, essentially an extension of that other warning that will be expired at 6:30. This thunderstorm warning, east central Laramie, southeast Goshen County, southwest Banner, and northwestern Kimball County until 7 this evening. 6:18, the heaviest part of that weather in and around the Alban area, moving southeasterly at 30 miles per hour. 70 mile per hour wind gusts and quarter size hail, the main threat with that severe weather here this evening. Thunderstorm warning remains in effect for areas of Morrill County, northwest Morrill, and south central Box Butte County. That thunderstorm warning for a thunderstorm in the Angora area, in effect until 6:45 this evening as it moves easterly at about 15 miles per hour through that area. And a new thunderstorm warning has been issued for areas of Cheyenne County, a thunderstorm warning just issued, newly issued for northeastern Cheyenne County, thunderstorm warning there until 7:15. 6:24, a severe storm near Gurley and moving easterly at 20 miles per hour, 60 mile per hour wind gusts and quarter size hail. The main threat with that severe thunderstorm. Dalton and Gurley in the path of that storm, also Lodgepole and vicinity. So that's the new thunderstorm warning just issued for northeast Cheyenne County. Thunderstorm warning, northeast Cheyenne County until 7:15 this evening. The heaviest part of that weather at 6:24 near Gurley. Moving east at 20 miles per hour. 60 mile per hour wind gusts and quarter size hail possible with that severe thunderstorm in that area.
9: KNEB. Yeah, I think she's more comfortable. I wouldn't say you're going to see this like way different attack approach or she's hitting all these crazy shots. It's similar, but she's much more improved. She's a better blocker and she's communicating so much more. So just the comfortability, you know, pays off and people don't realize she didn't come here till July last year. So that was fast. And so she didn't really get much time with our team before we started. Now she's had a whole year and a half and she's definitely improved. She's playing great, hitting great out of the back row, you know, so that could be a fun weapon for us throughout the year.
10: A lot of higher, slower sets for Virginia last year. Is she on a faster tempo this year?
9: A little bit, but, you know, there's a reason. She's 6'5". We want to let her develop her approach and make sure we're not making her small. So we want her to be as big as she can be.
10: Ryan Hunter, she's a lefty, so geometrically she's got an advantage. How's she doing?
9: She's doing great, so... Man, her blocking is so much improved. I feel like she could be a shutdown blocker. And she hits hard. It's just, you know, we got to hone in both those guys, hone in on some errors and maybe make a few better decisions attacking.
10: Speaking of attacking, Andy Jackson. It's been a while since we've seen Andy and Bergen connect like we were accustomed to last year. I mean, she set the all-time record for attack percentage in the Big Ten volleyball history. I mean, she was remarkable. Last match, she had an off game. Red White had an off game. How's she doing in practice with Bergen?
9: Oh, she's doing great.
10: Still the best slide hitter in the
9: country. Oh, yeah, for sure.
10: Nice. So she's the old Andy Jackson.
9: Yes.
10: Nice. Now, the last thing we want to do is build even more expectations on the shoulders of Manaya Obeche. But it's very difficult to manage expectations with that young woman. Tell us how she's doing and does she even have a weak spot? I mean, just think about her blocking. Think about her attacking. Like, wow. She's just so fun to watch.
9: She is fun to watch. Of course, all of our players have weaknesses, so it's our job to, you know, they want to play to their strengths, but also improve their weaknesses. And, you know, I think Manaya, the expectations are like, you should block every ball and kill every ball.
10: Yeah,
9: and that
10: not?
9: Just doesn't
10: she
9: happen.
10: She only had 14 blocks in the red-white.
9: I know, it just doesn't happen, but, you know, she's doing great, and her and Andy together will be a fun duo.
10: How close are Kenna Kogel?
9: Super close. I mean, statistically, Kenna's our best blocker in practice by a lot, JB. I know that
10: Did you just say Kenna Kogel's your best blocker in practice?
9: Yeah, by quite a bit.
10: And you realize Manaya Obeche's on the team.
9: I know. They're both great. Yeah. So, no, they have been playing, you know, Manaya plays a lot of M1 in practice. Kenna plays a lot of M2. So there's a little bit of difference in those positions. But Kenna also... And Manaya got here last year in July, so they were late to arrive. So, man, it's been awesome to see them for a year and a half.
10: Quick learners.
9: Very quick.
10: Now.
9: Very quick.
10: Keani Williams, I was told, is primarily a defensive stopper. She looked pretty good offensively.
9: Yeah,
10: in the
9: she.
10: Red-white.
9: I would definitely not say she's slacking offensively.
10: Keani's probably thinking, why aren't I starting? How do you get all four middles?
9: It's hard because those guys are, they're doing great. And I've said it before, I'll say it again. Best middle room in the country. I'm not saying we have the best four middles in the country. Like the next person is number five. I'm
10: it's
9: saying
10: the best quartet.
9: Best quartet. So I got a lot of slack for that last time I commented, and I'm going to remind people a lot of schools don't even have four middles. So quartet of middles.
10: But you also said, and you can go back on it, these things happen. Without Andy Jackson, you have the best trio.
9: Ooh, yeah, that might have been over.
10: Okay, all right.
9: But,
10: it was early.
9: There's some good medals I saw this weekend, but I would put even the trio up. I'd put them in the top echelon.
10: Okay, of trios.
9: Yes, of trios.
10: I love the orchestra terminology. Just throw it here. No, we'll slow that down. But is there an opportunity with their versatility and similarities between the opposite position, the right side and middle, that maybe one of the two middles who are not starting have an opportunity over on the right?
9: You know, you never know. You never know. I'll try anything, JB.
10: you like to mix it up. And my guess is you like the fact that there aren't answers for all these questions. That's why we play the season.
9: Yeah, it's true.
10: And
9: yeah,
10: you're
9: a lot
10: evaluating.
9: Can change.
10: Do you put more emphasis on games or the metrics you get from practice?
9: You got to use both. You know, if you can't lean into one too heavily. Cause I just think it's the whole picture. You know, one thing doesn't tell the whole story. So we look at stats. We look at practice. You know, that's where you have to go off to start the season. But as the season goes on, you know, so you can't say, oh, you're just a gamer, so you get to play, but you don't have to do well in practice. That just doesn't work in building trust in a team like volleyball. So you've got to have some correlation between the two.
10: Danny Busboom, Kelly, the first of countless Nebraska Volleyball shows this season, Tuesdays from 7 until 8. 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
15: A new severe thunderstorm warning has been issued until 7:15 p.m. this evening for Morrill County. Both large hail and straight-line winds are possible with this storm. Half-dollar size hail and winds up to 60 miles an hour are likely as it pushes east at around 20 miles an hour. From the Rural Radio Storm Center, I'm meteorologist Derek Height.
14: Severe weather coverage from the Platte Valley Bank Storm Center on KNEB. 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
8: .637 here in the KNEB Storm Center this evening. Severe thunderstorm warnings remain in effect for the area at this hour. Severe thunderstorm warning in effect until 7 for northwestern Kimball, southwest Banner, southeastern Goshen, and east central Laramie County. At 6:26, a severe storm near Albin. Still the heaviest part of that weather, just maybe a little bit off to the south-southeast of Albin now, but in that general area. Thunderstorm moving southeasterly at 30 miles per hour, 60 mile per hour wind gusts and quarter-size hail. Still very possible with that thunderstorm. Thunderstorm wind gusts of around 70 miles per hour were recorded with that, along with a half-dollar-size hail. Now 60 mile per hour wind gust, the main threat, along with quarter size hail. Albin, Bushnell, Oliver Reservoir, and Oliver Reservoir Campground are included in that thunderstorm warning for that area until 7 this evening. A severe thunderstorm warning remains in effect for northeastern Cheyenne County until 7:15. 6:24, a severe storm near Gurley, moving easterly at 20 miles per hour, 60 mile per hour wind gusts and quarter-size hail likely with that severe thunderstorm. Dalton and Gurley and Lodgepole are included in that thunderstorm warning for that area, northeastern Cheyenne County, until 7:15 this evening. And the newer or the latest thunderstorm warning that's been issued, a replacement of an earlier warning for areas of Morrill County, northeastern Morrill County. This is a new thunderstorm warning that's in effect until 7:15. At 6:31, a severe storm about 12 miles east of Angora, moving easterly at 20 miles per hour, 60 mile per hour wind gusts and half dollar size hail, the continued threat with that weather. Severe thunderstorm will remain over mainly rural areas of northeastern Morrill County. That thunderstorm warning, the newest one issued for northeastern Morrill County, that thunderstorm warning until 7:15. At 6:31, the severe storm about 12 miles east of Angora, moving easterly at 20 miles per hour, 60 mile per hour wind gusts and half dollar size hail, the main threat with that weather. So there are three active thunderstorm warnings that are in effect right now. Three. We'll run through those again. A severe thunderstorm warning for northwestern Kimball, southwestern Banner, northeastern, or make it southeastern Goshen, and east central Laramie County. That thunderstorm warning in effect until 7 this evening. A storm, the heaviest part of it, near Albin and off to the south-southeast of Albin at this hour. And a thunderstorm warning remains in effect for northeastern Cheyenne County until 7:15. That severe storm in the Gurley area at 6:24, moving easterly at 20 miles per hour, 60 mile per hour wind gusts and quarter-size hail with that storm possibly as it moves through that area. Dalton and Gurley and Lodgepole are included in that thunderstorm warning. And a thunderstorm warning for northeastern Morrill County in effect until 7:15 this evening. Severe storm about 12 miles east of Angora, moving east at 20 miles per hour, 60 mile per hour wind gust, hail maybe up to half dollar size, likely or possible at least, with that severe thunderstorm. We'll keep you posted with updates along the Rural Radio Network and here on KNEB.
9: You're starting out with the new lineup, same people, but new lineup, so it's going to take a minute to adjust to some roles, but I thought they looked good.
10: Arizona State has crashed the party. They got a nice four-set win over Texas. And that was a bit of a surprise. None of those sets were even close. How good did they look? Like 25-17, 25-17, 19-25, 25-18. Is Texas doing a ton of tinkering as they
9: normally
10: do? It
9: looks like they're doing a lot of tinkering, yes. So I don't know what Texas we're going to be playing on Sunday.
10: I mean, you're probably going to watch closely their TCU match the night
9: exactly.
10: before.
9: Exactly. We will watch that closely.
10: Are they running a 5-1 or is it a 6-2?
9: It's the same offense we ran in 2005 where the setter's going for the middles.
10: Really?
9: Yeah.
10: That's some major league tinkering.
9: Yep.
10: You rarely see that. So Ellis Wendell, you'd think they just turn the keys of the car over to her. She won a title for him as a true freshman.
9: Yeah, I don't know. I'm not in their gym, so, you know, and I'm not going to have any comments because when people comment about us, I'm like, okay, you don't see, you know, like you like to do, JB. You're not at practice every day.
10: Husker fans, we like to just jump in and we've got all the answers.
9: It's true.
10: You know, like when my mom would visit me, like by baggage claim, she had me all sized up. but you're out there, you're measuring everything and you're seeing little glimpses. You know that we're going to amplify whatever happens in actual game action.
9: Yes.
10: And that's just a small piece of the whole
9: for
10: thing.
9: Sure.
10: All righty. We've talked about Harper. You're saying let's not exaggerate her relevance. There is plenty of depth out there. There are plenty of important mm-hmm. players out there. We don't need her necessarily to hit more than 250.
9: Is it nice? Yes. Obviously, for us to be the best, we need her, but we can still be good without anybody. We're going to be good. You know, not one player is so important that it takes away the rest of the team.
10: Treya Sigler, so impressive. How high a ceiling does she have? Where do you see her perhaps in December?
9: Yeah, you know, just the confidence that she needs to still gain the confidence attacking and from the service line. But what's nice about her, even though she didn't play front row in every match last year, she played in every match. So she has a lot of experience back row, but still experience in taking some big swings out of the back row and key moments. So that's going to translate nicely. So just want her to have, you know, more confidence against double block and triple blocks, which we're going to see a lot this year.
10: You mentioned not just one terminal pin hitter, but two to win a title. Your second kill leader in the A&M match was Rebecca Alec.
9: Mm-hmm.
10: So how important is it to make sure that not only have potent middles, but to probably have your pin hitters lead the way?
9: Yeah. Well, I think that was, you look back at that match and could be skewed a little bit because we got stuck in a couple of rotations. So, like Virginia, you know, people forget she hit 420 or whatever.
10: Just didn't get many swings.
9: Yeah, because we were not in her rotations very often. We were stuck in our 5-1 rotation. So
10: that 5-1 rotation, is that first rotation going to be stronger this year? The one
9: rotation, that's not a 5-1 rotation.
10: Sorry.
9: Rotation one.
10: Thank you.
9: It was really good last year because Becca was great on the slide.
10: Got it.
9: So I don't know if it'll be better, but.
10: And talk people through that, like why that rotation.
9: Well, usually you have your right side on the left and your left side on the right. And so that's why, you know, people are a little out of position in that rotation.
10: And people think, well, hey, the right-hander who plays on the right side is now on the left side. She's going to be even better over there.
9: Yeah.
10: But it's different. It's like a different approach, right?
9: Yeah, different approach.
10: Can't just flip a switch. It's a different deal.
9: It's a little different, yeah.
10: Gotcha. All right. This is your Nebraska Volleyball Show. 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
7: ABC News, I'm Dave Packer. The legendary singer, songwriter, actress, and entrepreneur Dolly Parton died today. Visitors at Nashville's Country Music Hall of Fame, where there's a Dolly Parton exhibit, expressing their shock.
8: Always known her as a great musician, singer, actress. And after going to her exhibition here, I found out a lot more about what a generous, generous person she was and what a friend in the state of Tennessee, how much she's actually done here.
7: Dolly Parton was 80. The U.S. and Canada getting closer to an all-out trade war. Effective September 8th, Canada is going to put in place tariffs of 15, 25, and 50% on some American goods going into Canada, effectively matching the tariffs the U.S. applied to the same goods. Firefighters near Reno, Nevada are making progress against a destructive wildfire. Officials say the Hawk Fire is now 27% contained. Families returning to find dozens of homes destroyed. This is ABC News. Speaking exclusively to ABC News, the family of Minnesota man Alex Priddy, who was shot and killed by ICE agents in Minneapolis last winter. Michael and Susan Priddy said they find it appalling that members of the Trump administration, including the president himself, called their son a domestic terrorist.
9: My shock is that he was murdered, and no one has given us the complete truth, or anyone has been held accountable. And it's been 7 months.
10: There was more effort in vilifying him than pursuing justice.
7: State prosecutors in Wisconsin say billionaire Elon Musk will not face charges for promising to give voters $1 million during the state Supreme Court election last year, saying they believe no jury would find that constituted election bribery. Musk's legal team argued he was exercising his free speech rights. Dave Packer, ABC News.
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16: From the Platte Valley Bank Weather Center, I'm meteorologist Paul Trombley. Lows around 60 tonight under mainly clear skies. Winds out of the east around 5 miles per hour. Slight chance of severe storms again tomorrow, 87. Mainly clear skies tomorrow night. Chance of severe thunderstorms. Lows level off around 57. Mainly clear and dry Thursday and Friday. Upper 80s Thursday, mid-90s by Friday. Right now, it's 81 degrees.
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17: 7:05 at KNEB in the Storm Center here this evening. A new thunderstorm warning has been issued for areas of southeastern Niobrara, northeastern Goshen, and west-central Sioux County of the Panhandle. That newly issued just moments ago. Thunderstorm warning in effect until 7:45 this evening. A severe storm about 7 miles west of Van Tassel and moving southeasterly at about 30 miles per hour. 60-mile-per-hour wind gusts and quarter-sized hail, the main threat associated with that storm. Van Tassel and Prairie Center locations likely to be impacted by that severe thunderstorm. Severe thunderstorm warning remains in effect this evening for areas of northeastern Morrill County until 7:15. Severe storm was east of Angora here at this hour and moving easterly at about 20 miles per hour. An extension of that thunderstorm warning has been newly issued for that same thunderstorm, and this is a severe thunderstorm warning that will affect areas of northwestern Garden County until 7:45. That storm at 7:02 was about 14 miles southeast of the Alliance Airport, moving east at 25 miles per hour, 60-mile-per-hour wind gusts, and half-dollar-size hail. Significant threat with that severe weather. Crescent Lake National Wildlife Refuge, Deer Lake, and Trainer Lake locations to be impacted by that severe thunderstorm. So those are the active thunderstorm warnings that are in effect right at the moment. A thunderstorm warning for areas of southeastern Niobrara, northeastern Goshen County, and west-central Sioux County. That thunderstorm warning in effect until 7:45, just shortly before 7. That severe storm 7 miles west of Van Tassel, moving southeasterly at about 30 miles per hour, 60-mile-per-hour wind gusts and quarter-sized hail, likely with that severe thunderstorm. And a thunderstorm warning in effect until 7:45 for northwestern Garden County. That storm moving across areas of Morrill and into areas of Garden County here this evening. Thunderstorm warning for northwestern Garden County in effect until 7:45. At 7:02, that severe storm was about 14 miles southeast of the Alliance Airport, moving east at 25 miles per hour, 60-mile-per-hour wind gusts, and half-dollar-size hail. main severe weather threat with that storm here this evening.
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18: I think today, but they've put it off to tomorrow or Thursday. It is one of the most horrific stories ever. It's has shades of the Andrea Yates story, the Texas mother who drowned her five children 20 years ago. Andrea Yates was found not guilty by reason of insanity. She now leads a quiet life in a state hospital in Texas. And she's under court supervision there and lives out a quiet life there in a hospital in Texas. Well, Clancy has been accused of killing three of her children, sending her husband out to pick up dinner, came back to find three of them strangled in the basement. Two died that day and the other one died a few days later. She's on trial for her life. And again, it's they're calling it postpartum psychosis. So we're going to talk to a veteran criminal defense attorney about this and about what are they trying to do? How hard is this to prove what it is? And I don't know if anybody wins, no matter what the jury comes back with. I don't think anybody wins. So we will get into all of that coming up here in just a couple moments. And then next hour, it's Thursday. It's Tuesday, and we're going to check in with the National Parks series. We've loved this series. You've loved this series, and this one, National Parks. Did you know that there is a national park for Rosie the Riveter and the World War II Homefront National Historical Park? We will get into that with the executive director of the Friends of that park a little bit later on, and of course, your phone calls and your text messages. All straight ahead. So stay right there. Lindsey Clancy, the trial recap and wrap up as it goes to jury. And then we will take a deep dive into the life and legacy of Dolly Parton. Stay right there. America at Night. Back in a moment.
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0: A new severe thunderstorm warning has been issued until 7:45 p.m. this evening for Garden County. Both large hail and straight-line winds are possible with this storm. Half-dollar size hail and winds up to 60 miles an hour are likely as it moves east at about 25 miles an hour. From the Rural Radio Storm Center, I'm meteorologist Derek Height.
6: Severe weather coverage from the Platte Valley Bank Storm Center on KNEB. 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
9: Essentially what happens is that the Commonwealth or the state has to wait until the defense's experts come on in order for them to be able to put their witnesses on to rebut what the defense's witnesses said, because Massachusetts is unusual in that they have the burden to prove that beyond a reasonable doubt that Lindsey Clancy did not have psychosis, which is a daunting task. And, you know, at this point today, especially, it's been a slog. It's been a very slow moving last few days in terms of it's basically been one witness a day. And you can just see that the jury's been very attentive. You know, I haven't seen anybody, and I keep an eye on them pretty heavily because I'm a trial lawyer. So I'm always trying to figure out if I can kind of glean what they're thinking, but they're pretty stone faced as a general rule. But they've been very, very attentive, you know, and I usually go by note taking. You know, if I see jurors furiously taking notes, then I know that what the witness is saying is resonating. And if I see them not taking notes, then I know it's probably not hitting the way that the attorneys hoped that it would.
10: Yeah. Bob Mata, it's an impossible decision, is it not? I mean, from the layman's point of view, explain how 12 people are going

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3: Severe thunderstorm warnings continue across our listening area this evening. First, a severe thunderstorm warning continues until 7:45 p.m. this evening for Sioux, Goshen, and Niobrara counties. This storm has the potential for both large hail and strong straight-line winds. Quarter-size hail and winds up to 60 miles an hour are likely as it moves southeast at 30 miles an hour. Another severe thunderstorm warning continues until 7:45 p.m. this evening for Garden County. Both large hail and straight-line winds are possible with this storm. Quarter-size hail and winds up to 60 miles an hour are likely as it moves east at 25 miles an hour. For your safety, stay inside and away from windows until the storm passes. Large hail and strong winds can easily shatter glass, causing injury. If you're caught outside, take shelter in a sturdy building or a hardtop car. Take shelter now. Once again, severe thunderstorm warnings continue for parts of Sioux, Goshen, Niobrara, and Garden counties until 7:45 p.m. From the Rural Radio Storm Center, I'm meteorologist Eric Height.
2: Severe weather coverage from the Platte Valley Bank Storm Center on KNEB. 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
15: From the Platte Valley Bank Weather Center, I'm meteorologist Paul Trombley. Lows around 60 tonight under mainly clear skies. Winds out of the east around 5 miles per hour. Slight chance of severe storms again tomorrow, 87. Mainly clear skies tomorrow night. Chance of severe thunderstorms. Lows level off around 57. Mainly clear and dry Thursday and Friday. Upper 80s Thursday, mid 90s by Friday. Currently 79.
16: 46, try finding that on a map, right? You know what I mean? But she is the embodiment, too, of the American dream, where you set your mind to something and you forge ahead and you do everything you need to do and you stay true to your passions. And hopefully that gets you somewhere. And boy, did it get her places, that's for sure.
17: So her legacy is such that her Loretta Lynn, Tammy Wynette. I don't think you have Linda Ronstadt. I don't think you have Carrie Underwood, Kacey Musgraves. I don't think you have Taylor Swift. I mean, she broke the mold and was the trailblazer for all of those to follow.
16: Well, she made a lot of country, quote unquote, mainstream. I mean, look at songs like 9 to 5. I mean, everybody is humming that song. I mean, yeah. Listen, man, when I was in Nashville a couple of years ago, I will never forget going into a bar and everybody, the crowd, the band was playing Jolene, and you could barely hear the band singing the chorus. It was just the crowd going, Jolene, Jolene. I mean, these songs, we alluded to this before, you know, are woven into the fabric of us in a way. You know, it's part of the great American songbook. And I'm not just talking about families sitting around the kitchen growing up and watching Dolly and Kenny on a special. We all did that. I have memories when I was growing up on good old Long Island, and my mom would always say, I got to watch the Dolly Christmas special. And she would be preparing her food while listening to Dolly and watching her on the Christmas special. So music, as you know, it's a different level. It ingrains, it imprints things into your brain, and those memories carry on. And again, certainly true for Miss Parton.
17: One of the sad things about a star like Dolly Parton passing is we forget, right? The sad thing is we forget, but then when they pass, we sort of rediscover them all over again. I did not know that she wrote the song "I Will Always Love You," or that Whitney Houston turned into her anthem. I had no idea.
16: Really?
17: Until today. Yeah, I had no idea that was number one twice with Dolly Parton before Whitney Houston ever came around.
16: Yeah, she first did it solo, and then she did a remake of it for The Best Little Whorehouse in Texas with Burt Reynolds back in 82. And then, of course, Whitney took it and took it to stratospheric heights. And, you know, Dolly made all the money off of that. And you know what she did with that money? She donated it to local charities. She did good with that money because she knows she has billions. It's time to pay it back and pay it forward. And I mean, her stories are legendary, from, you know, just helping out people after the Tennessee floods to just helping out people who can't pay their bills and their homes are in foreclosure. Here you go. And she didn't want to be recognized for that. You know, that's just who she was. I mean, you can go on and on. Millions of dollars for college scholarships through the Dollywood Foundation, the Imagination Library, millions of books to kids. She provided all that money, $1 million, to help for the COVID-19 vaccine and all of that. You know, and again, after Hurricane Helene caused all those floods, you had that. She gave $1,000 to families every month until they got back on their feet there in Tennessee after the floods. And she never stopped right until the end, which, by the way, the breaking news in the last few hours or so, we do have the cause of death, and it was cancer, according to her rep speaking to People magazine.
17: Yeah, and apparently, right, that's her sister sort of gave out a cryptic message a couple months ago, please pray for Dolly, and,
16: yeah,
17: you know, she was tough to the end, I'll be fine, don't worry about me, I'll be on track, so she played it tough to the end, but then, of course, the passing. And how about how it was released? Her nephew had a video in which he released today, but he recorded it a while ago. This is how she wanted the world to know. Her nephew recorded this video and then released it, announcing the passing of her aunt.
16: Yeah, and you know, she said that he said that her last wishes were, you know, she wanted to get rid of the rhinestones and, you know, sort of be on that bed of cotton so I could finally, you know, rest. That was Brian Seaver. And he also said she never saw a door that she couldn't open, and the door she opened made and changed history. And I think there's a lot to be said about that. Again, you know, talk about her legacy. I mean, here in Manhattan at 9:25 tonight Eastern time, they're going to be lighting up the Empire State Building in pink in her honor. Flags are going to be lowered to half staff. The president ordering that earlier today. And on Broadway here in New York, we have the Dolly musical that's coming this year, that's opening in January, actually, on what would have been her 81st birthday. All systems ahead with that. They're still going ahead. This is what she would have wanted. It'll be more of a testament to who she was.
17: So she grows up dirt poor in Tennessee. She becomes a recording artist and a recording star. She then goes to Hollywood and not only takes on Hollywood, but destroys Hollywood. 9 to 5 and Steel Magnolias, right? Two of the most iconic movies for women out there.
16: Man,
17: right?
16: Not too many people can do that. Go from singing to acting just like that. And you think of Dolly Parton instantaneously. I mean, in 9 to 5, those scenes with Dabney Coleman, I was watching it earlier. It's just, she had that ability. She was absolute genius. And then, of course, Steel Magnolias with Julia Roberts and that ensemble cast. It was just that there were some great films with her. But I think, again, her legacy is she's always going to be remembered, I think, of course, for the songs. But let's not ever forget the lessons that she taught us just simply to be a good human and help each other out when times get tough. Even if it's just one person, dude, I've found this out in the last few years of my life on some personal levels here. Even just helping out one person is, you know, is all you need, basically. And I want to talk about one other thing with Dolly. She had a wicked sense of humor, and she knew a thing or two. A friend of mine who shall remain nameless, he's a pretty famous photographer now, but early in his career, he had to photograph her during a magazine interview. And this was back, I believe, in the 80s or whatever. And Dolly's handler said, "We need her sitting in this chair. We can't have her go anyplace else. Stick to the script. Stick to the questions. You photographer over there, you can only photograph her here, and that's it." And it was a terribly lit room. It was a tiny room. It was like a broom closet. And the story goes to me is that Dolly told her handlers to please wait outside. I've got this and everything. And as soon as the handlers left, Dolly looked over at the photographer, the friend of mine, and said, "Okay, what do you need me to do? You need me to move over there? You need me to get up on the pool, on the pool table and pose?" You know, because she knows she came from those humble beginnings too. So here's a guy whose career may be depending on getting these great shots of Dolly. Dolly ain't sitting in a chair, my friend. She's getting up there and she's working with you. And every person that I knew at ABC back in the day when I worked there, and then over at CBS, that had the good fortune of working with her, being a guest on the show and everything, there were no airs with her. She was a joy to be around constantly.
17: Yeah, you could really, right? You can tell. You can just tell that she was one of those 3,000 song titles she published.
16: My goodness.
17: I mean, think about 3,000 songs. Her 3,000 songs she wrote. She also was she also wrote songs and other artists. Tina Turner sang her songs, Nora Jones, White Stripes, Merle Haggard, RuPaul, Whitney Houston, just to name a few.
16: You saw the video that I sent you before. You remember and it was only a couple of years ago. She was inducted into the Rock and Roll Hall of Fame. And you remember she said, well, I don't know about this and blah, blah, blah. But then you know what? She leathered up and went on stage with Rob Halford of Judas Priest and they sang Jolene. I mean, what?
17: Yeah. So I heard the story about Jolene and it's a wonderful story. She was after a concert. She was signing autographs and this lovely teenage girl comes up to her and she had this auburn red hair and Dolly Parton asked, "What's your name?" And she said Jolene and Dolly Parton said, "What a wonderful name." And Dolly Parton so loved that name that she walked back to the trailer just saying Jolene, Jolene, Jolene, because she didn't want to forget what a beautiful, you know, young lady this was and what a beautiful name. And so as she's walking back to the trailer saying Jolene, Jolene, Jolene, that's how she came up with the song.
16: Isn't it amazing how, you know, these songs, these legacy defining songs just come up with a little like, yeah, I got it. And it's like, boom, there you go. It's a hit. But I want to go to one of her more famous quotes here. She said, "Don't get so busy making a living that you forget to make a life." Let that hang there for a minute. You know, those are some pretty wise words right there. And again, I think we can all take a lesson from the path that she forged ahead in life. And again, right up until the end. I mean, she was just talking and interviewing people 4 days ago. She was talking about maybe avatar technology bringing her back, you know, long after she's gone, that sort of thing. So, you know, she was always hustling. She was always working. She was always staying occupied. Another, you know, lesson that we could all learn from the great Miss Parton at this point.
17: So I'm going to leave you with this, Matt Wolf, entertainment guru, who's nice enough to spend a couple minutes with us talking about the passing of a true icon and a true, true legend and one of the original Americans, right? She is one of one. There's nobody like her before and there'll be nobody like her afterwards. But I was just sort of, you know, reminiscing and I found an old song she wrote called In the Good Old Days. It's an old, old song she wrote. And this is about as poignant as a lyric as I've heard in a long time. And again, we talked about how she grew up, right? She was one of 13 or 14.
16: I'm liking this. This is the softer side of McGraw right now.
17: and, you know, grew up in Tennessee and, you know, a large family. They didn't have much, but they weren't poor, right? They were full of love. And she writes in this song, In the Good Old Days, the chorus is, "No amount of money could buy from me the memories that I have of then. No amount of money can pay me to go back and live through it again."
16: Wow.
17: Yeah.
16: Again, music, right? It forms those imprints on your brain, and that's where the connections start, right? To memories and all of that good stuff. Wow, what a set of lyrics.
17: Yeah. No, I mean, really, it's, and so many people can relate to that, and that's what I think was her strength, was that she was relatable, right? She wasn't in an ivory tower. She didn't, you know, she never did.
16: She always identified herself as one of the people, and not just her fans, but to people who were in need. There were no barriers when it came to her. It was sort of like, you need my help? Okay, what do you need? Yeah. You need books, you need money, you need extra for this or extra for that. She was always involved because, again, she knew where she came from and she never forgot that.
17: Yeah. So they're making a Broadway musical about Dolly Parton?
16: Yeah, it's a you know, bio musical. Right. It's going to have all of her standards in there and plus some new songs as well. I'm not sure of the cast, but something tells me it's going to be one of the hotter tickets in town here come in a few months.
17: I would think so, and I would think a docudrama movie or something along with Dolly Parton's life would be right there as well.
16: Yeah. But again, a generational talent, like, you know, you think about it, even guys, even the ancient ones like us, you know, all grew up with Dolly. And then, you know, our friends' kids, they came to know Dolly through works like with Beyonce and other things like that. I mean, she was always omnipresent. She was always out there. And it's much like Kenny Rogers. I can't believe we live in a world without these icons now. Yeah. It's crazy to me, but that's life.
17: The passing of Dolly Parton at the age of 80. Matt Wolf reminiscing. Matt Wolf, thanks for making time for us today. We'll check in with you on Friday, but thanks for tonight.
16: We will talk to you soon, McGraw. Take care.
17: You got it. America at Night, the passing of Dolly Parton, a true American legend at the age of 80. America at Night, back in a moment.

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15: Hey, a little bit of breaking news tonight. That South Carolina Senate special runoff is officially over. Darlene Graham, the sister of Lindsey Graham, is considered the winner. She beats Ralph Norman, 95% of the vote in. She's got a 18,000 vote lead. 368 total reported votes. She has 193,000. He's got 175,000, so she is declared the winner. There just are not enough votes left for him to catch. Darlene Green is now South Carolina, we should mention, is solidly Republican, and the winner of tonight's runoff is going to be the odds-on favorite to win the Senate seat in November. So it looks like Darlene Graham, the sister of Lindsey Graham, is going to win. And it looks like Donald Trump carries the day once again. Don't play taps on Donald Trump and his supporters. Donald Trump can still bring it home. Went down to South Carolina and put his reputation on the line and said something along the lines of think of me on the ballot when you go to vote. And he put his full weight behind Darlene Graham, and she ends up carrying the day, 52-47, as of right now, with about 5% of the votes left to be counted. But according to the Associated Press, she is going to carry the day. All right, that's going to do it for hour number one. Stay right there. By the way, Dolly Parton, that line from the good old days is so heartbreakingly real. Right. No amount of money could buy from me the memories that I have of then. And no amount of money could pay me to go back and live through it again. Man, that is a twist of some words. Right. That is a turn of a phrase right there. That's pretty good. That's from the song from Dolly Parton back in her early days called The Good Old Days. All right. That's going to do it for us. Stay right there. We're going to talk national parks. Rosie the Riveter, the World War II Homefront National Historical Park, is part of the National Park Series, and we're going to find out all about it next hour. We love these because we always find out things about American history that we just didn't know. So stay right there. That is all coming up. And then, of course, your phone calls and text messages in the 9 o'clock hour. That's going to do it for us. Our executive director is Alex Hinton. Our engineer tonight is Richard Good. I'm McGraw-Milhaven. And this is America at Night on Westwood One.

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5: A new severe thunderstorm warning has been issued until 8:30 p.m. tonight for Sioux, Scottsbluff, Box Butte, and Morrill counties. This storm has the potential for both large hail and strong straight-line winds. Hail the size of quarters and winds up to 60 miles an hour are likely as it moves south at about 15 miles an hour. From the Rural Radio Storm Center, I'm meteorologist Eric Height.
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6: News. I'm Dave Packard. In South Carolina tonight, the AP projects Senator Darlene Graham will win the special Republican primary runoff election for the state's U.S. Senate seat, setting her up to take her late brother's spot on the ballot in the upcoming general election. Last check, Graham leads with 52% of the vote, followed by Representative Ralph Norman with just shy of 48%. ABC's Philadelphia TV station is reporting that authorities say the suspect accused of terrorizing that city's residents while wearing a creepy mask that looked like the horror movie character Chucky's been arrested in Nevada. And remembering Dolly Parton.
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7: Bill Boyer with you in the KNEB Storm Center. We have two severe thunderstorm warnings to pass on to you. A severe thunderstorm warning is in effect until 8:30 for southwestern Box Butte, northeastern Scotts Bluff, northwestern Morrill, and southeastern Sioux counties. Again, that goes until 8:30 tonight. This severe thunderstorm was near Kilpatrick Lake, 22 miles west of Alliance, moving to the south at 15 miles an hour. Quarter-size hail and 60-mile-an-hour winds are likely with this storm. It includes Kilpatrick Lake and Lake Minotaur State Recreation Area. A new severe thunderstorm warning has just been issued until 8:45 for southern Sioux and northeastern Goshen counties. At 8:01, a severe thunderstorm was 7 miles west of Agate Fossil Beds National Monument, or 26 miles northeast of Torrington. It's moving southeast at 25. It'll be in rural areas of Sioux County, including Agate Fossil Beds National Monument. Whole line of storms now starting to develop here from Agate Fossil Beds down to areas north of Scott's Bluff, and then this area back to near Kilpatrick Lake, and then down in the Mumma's Corner area, starting to see several different thunderstorms pop up in that area, and two severe thunderstorm warnings are out there. There's also a severe thunderstorm warning until 8:30 for northeastern Garden County. This severe storm, located about 7 miles north of Crescent Lake National Wildlife Refuge, 29 miles north of Oshkosh, moving east at 20. Severe weather coverage continues on 94.1 The Brand and KNEB.TV.
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5: A new severe thunderstorm warning has been issued for sections of Sioux and Goshen counties until 8:45 p.m. tonight. The storm has the potential for both large hail and strong straight-line winds. Quarter-size hail and winds up to 60 miles an hour are likely as it moves southeast at 25 miles an hour. From the Rural Radio Storm Center, I'm meteorologist Eric Height.
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11: From the Platte Valley Bank Weather Center, I'm meteorologist Paul Trombley. Lows around 60 tonight under mainly clear skies. Winds out of the east around 5 miles per hour. Slight chance of severe storms again tomorrow, 87. Mainly clear skies tomorrow night. Chance of severe thunderstorms. Lows level off around 57. Mainly clear and dry Thursday and Friday. Upper 80s Thursday, mid-90s by Friday. Currently, it's 77 degrees.
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13: Urban park, and there's different, the park is made up of different locations around the city of Richmond.
14: What's a victory ship?
13: So Victory Ship was used during the war. It was made in part by women, of course, our Rosie the who we call Rosie the Riveters. And it was bringing supplies over to our fighters, and ammunition and cargo and jeeps, etc.
14: I thought Rosie the Riveter was a made-up fictional marketing ploy to sort of get women to join the war effort and go work in the factories.
13: Okay, well, that is one, that's one idea for the story. I mean, definitely it was, the name came, on one hand, there was a famous song, Rosie the Riveters, about the women working in the trades. And then there was also the poster that we all know that's internationally recognized as
14: sure.
13: Actually, it was after the war that those two came together and they landed on calling her Rosie the Riveter, and they put it together so that all women they consider that worked on the home front are considered Rosie the Riveters, although they did many different trades. They riveted, they welded, they helped with anything that was needed in terms of, you know, creating the arsenal. But I'll tell you, that poster that we know so well was only up at Westinghouse for 2 weeks, and then it was taken down. So it was discovered later. Yes. Yes.
14: That famous poster was only up in Westinghouse for 2 weeks. They took it down, and then what? Somebody found it later and sort of made that the iconic image that it is today?
13: Yeah. When they were, there was actually, it's a pretty neat story, and it's actually on our YouTube channel. But really during the 70s when the, you know, we were looking at supporting women in the workplace, they picked up that picture, that poster, and they kind of used it in the whole We Can Do It as kind of their anthem. And that's what really popularized it, as an iconic image and picture.
14: Yeah. Interesting. Yeah. You know, it's interesting because when you talk about social scientists, there was a push to get women to join, the men went off to fight and there was nobody left to work in the factories and the plumbers and the electricians and landscapers and everybody else, right? Whatever you needed was done, and the women sort of picked up the mantle and then changed the world forever, because once the women went to work, right, there was a whole group of women who then liked the idea of working and quite frankly, radicalized it and changed the second half of the 20th century.
13: Yeah, absolutely. And I think that there was, you know, there was huge marketing to get women to consider coming in to exactly what you said, to build bombers, to build ships, to, you know, work on the offices. And 8 million women joined the workforce during World War II, during those short years. And exactly like you said, they kind of broke barriers. They showed that they could do anything a man could do and kind of revolutionized what the, you know, the workplace. And today, you know, we still, that's one of the things that we do is we advocate for equity in the trades.
14: Is it not true that FDR had to pass a law to end a discrimination for women in the workforce for that to happen?
13: Yeah, he did that, and also just people of all color, right? They needed everyone. It was actually also a time where people of all abilities came into the workforce. They needed people. They used people that were hard of hearing, that were blind, that, you know, all colors, women. This was a radical time, and it was FDR that, you know, basically had to tell the different industries that you have to hire diversity. Otherwise, we're not going to accomplish our goal.
14: Mm. Sarah Pritchard, our guest. She's the executive director of Rosie the Riveter Trust. It's the Rosie the Riveter World War II Homefront National Historical Park in Richmond, California, up in

0: break more with her. If you have a question for her or a comment, we'd love for you to check in, and I'll try and work it into the conversation. 1-844-2-McGraw, 1-844-262-4729. We're just getting started. Our National Park Series continues. America at Night, back in a moment.
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8: A severe thunderstorm warning continues until 8:30 p.m. tonight for Sioux, Scottsbluff, Box Butte, and Morrill counties. Both large hail and straight-line winds are possible with this storm. Quarter-size hail and winds up to 60 miles an hour are likely as it moves south at around 15 miles an hour. For your safety, stay inside and away from windows until the storm passes. Large hail and strong winds can easily shatter glass, causing injury. If you're caught outside, take shelter in a sturdy building or a hardtop car. Take shelter now. From the Rural Radio Storm Center, I'm meteorologist Derek Height.
2: Severe weather coverage from the Platte Valley Bank Storm Center on KNEB. 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
3: The record is just over 4.5 days for creating one from start to finish and then sending it down the ways.
4: What kind of ships were they?
3: They were Liberty and Victory ships.
4: Wow. And
3: yeah, so mostly for cargo.
4: Right. Because you had to get the things to where they needed to be. You needed to get the...
3: Absolutely.
4: Yeah. And the women were the ones on the front line, doing the dangerous jobs, working the cranes, putting the nuts and bolts in.
3: Yeah, it was totally mixed. It definitely took persuasion to bring the women into the shipyards and to give them jobs that they, that they felt were safe for the women. So I'm not sure that there was a whirly crane operator. I haven't heard that yet, but I definitely heard that they were welding, and they were helping with draft designs, and they were painting, and they were doing metalwork. So they came in, and it was like slowly they were welcomed, I would say. It took some time, and then there was just confidence. And the women felt that they were really contributing to the war, and I feel like the men also really respected them.
4: One of the questions from the text line, did the women receive equal pay as the men?
3: They did. They did.
4: Huh. Interesting. Yeah.
3: Yeah.
4: That wasn't any other law or rule or anything. That's just the way it was. They pay same job, equal pay.
3: No, I think that came down from the order, which was Order 8802.
4: Yeah,
3: so
4: okay.
3: Banning discrimination, equal pay for the defense jobs, and that was a big piece of it.
4: Yeah. How did you get involved in all this, Sarah?
3: Well, I moved to the Bay about 8 years ago, and I've always done nonprofit work and in support of vulnerable populations, mostly women and children. And when I saw this job, I went to the visitor center, which is a gem of a place, and I walked through it, and it presents itself like a little curated museum. And I saw women and something to inspire youth all over the stories. And that really piqued my interest. I applied for the job, and I'm happy to say that I got it, and I've been there almost 7 years.
4: And when you young women come in, I have a six-year-old, and I see it every time. She sees a woman doing a job, and she says, "Daddy, I can do that job." So when the young girls come in to the park and they see that the women were riveters and plumbers and electricians and all these other jobs, does it open their eyes? Do you see how it sort of puts a light on to the young girls?
3: Yes, you know, absolutely. And I think one of the incredible things about our park is that we have people that have lived and worked on the home front that are still with us today sharing their story. So it used to happen more years ago. Now we're down to a few, but we have people that tell their story. And I'm telling you, when young girls or any age come in there and listen to the stories from the Rosies themselves, that is a magic moment. And they do leave feeling like, wow, I can do anything. So it's a great place to bring a young girl and to have her ignited with this idea that she is capable, she can do anything. These women did as well.
4: Who was Betty Reed Sloskin?
3: Betty Reed Sloskin was a national park ranger who put a uniform on at the age of 85 when she was convinced by the community that she should do so. She was one of the people that came together as a citizen of Richmond and helped create and plan the historic park. She turned out to be an amazing interpretation ranger, and she told her story, and she said to people, "I'm not going to tell another person's story, I'm only going to tell my story." And Betty started out in a segregated union office, actually the Boilermakers administrative office, and she never considered herself a Rosie, but she was part of the home front effort. And so Betty would, she gained popularity and by saying, "This is the good, the bad, and the hard part of what happened during the home front." And then she really created a following. And, you know, we see her as one of the incredible trailblazers. Fortunately, we lost her in September of last year when she was 104 years old.
4: But she started as a park ranger when she was 85?
3: Yes. Yes. And she retired when she was 100. Can you imagine? And she was a force to be reckoned with. And she also, I think the wonderful thing about Betty was that she was invited to go and tour other parks and to help the rangers that were working in interpretation bring in their own story. And it really changed, I think, the way that national parks do interpretation and, you know, kind of creating a life of what it means to work at a park and be connected, whether it's to the land and to the culture and to the place.
4: So she was 85 years old, and she was encouraged to become a park ranger by her friends. And she reluctantly joined up or enthusiastically joined up?
3: No, I think it was like, oh, this, she kind of said, like, you know, she was always, you know, she was always at the podium, and she was telling, you know, a truth teller or giving ideas on how we need we're inclusive as a community. And people to her, and I think it was her colleagues and friends that, you know, put on the uniform, and she took that on and was sort of, if you listen, we have an incredible film documentary on our website called The Urgent Mission of Betty Reed Sloskin. If you listen to that, you'll hear her say that she basically was paid to continue her advocacy for equity.
4: Interesting. Sarah Pritchard,
3: she
4: our
3: wanted
4: guest.
3: To do it.
4: Yeah. More to get to with Sarah Pritchard, Executive Director of Rosie the Riveter Trust. It's part of our National Park series. The park was opened in 2000. It's one of the younger parks, 26 years old. It's the Rosie the Riveter World War II Homefront National Historical Park. How does the Friends Group get involved, and what do they do to help support the park? We'll talk about that coming up here in just a minute. Questions, man, the questions in the text line is going crazy with people who have stories. We'll get to that as well. 1-844-2-McGraw. That's the text line and the phone numbers. America at Night, back in a moment.
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14: From the Platte Valley Bank Weather Center, I'm meteorologist Paul Trombley. Lows around 60 tonight under mainly clear skies. Winds out of the east around 5 miles per hour. Slight chance of severe storms again tomorrow, 87. Mainly clear skies tomorrow night. Chance of severe thunderstorms. Lows level off around 57. Mainly clear and dry Thursday and Friday. Upper 80s Thursday, mid 90s by Friday. Currently, it's 75 degrees.
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4: We've gotten a number of texts tonight, 1-844-2-McGraw, 1-844-462-4729. We've clearly struck a nerve. A lot of texts, a lot of them coming in like this from Gil in San Antonio. My mom worked from 1942 to 1945 at a submarine boatyard in Connecticut. How's that story, Sarah Pritchard, executive director of the Rosie the Riveter Trust? A lot of people have fond memories and heard stories about their mothers working in the factories during World War II.
3: Yeah, I mean, I think what's very beautiful is that families want to celebrate their mothers and their grandmothers and their aunts who worked on the home front. And this is a great way to honor them, is to come and visit our national park. And we also have a wall of honor where people, I just want to put out there because a lot of people don't know about it, is that we have a wall of honor where we acknowledge the home front workers.
4: So tell me about that wall of honor. Can people post their own stuff on that? Tell me about that.
3: Yeah, so if you go again onto our website, we have a submission where you give us a photo of your family member back in the day, and maybe a photo of them later on in life, and you give a little description of what they did during the war and then also what they did afterwards. And it's a sweet thing to recognize them. And then this is part right now, it's an exhibit that is actually outdoors. And it's along the Bay Trail. So one of the things I didn't mention is in front of the visitor center, it's part of the San Francisco Bay Trail that goes actually the whole circumference of the bay. And people ride their bikes and they walk and they run. And it's a beautiful thing. So it's a way of bringing the history outside and encouraging people to walk into our visitor center.
4: Sounds beautiful. How long is the loop? How many miles around is the loop?
3: Oh my gosh, I don't know, but I know it would take you days if you wanted to go and walk or bike around it.
4: Okay, good. Tell me about the Friends Group. What is the Friends Group getting involved with when it comes to the park?
3: So we, as the official partner of the park, we say we preserve history, we share stories, and we inspire youth. And like I told you, with all of these buildings that are located around the city and other things, like we actually have a Whirly Crane as well as this Victory ship that's still around, we have helped renovate the Maritime Child Development Center as one example. And that actually is the birthplace of subsidized childcare. So when the women had to show up for work at the shipyards, they needed a place to bring their children. And there were centers, there were buildings that were put up to house those students, I mean, the children. And some of them were open 24 hours a day. And we helped renovate one about 15 years ago. And today it's used as a charter school, and it's also one of the locations of the national park. Another fun fact is that Kaiser Permanente, the insurance company, actually started in the shipyards here in Richmond, California. When people were either getting hurt or were ill, you know, they decided, well, let's bring a nurse station onto the shipyards. And if people just pay a little bit, which was a few cents every paycheck, then we will take care of them and we'll take care of their family. And that started Kaiser Permanente Insurance.
4: So Kaiser Shipyards, where the ships were made, turns into Kaiser Permanente?
3: Part of it, yes. Yes.
4: So the Kaiser Shipyards is the Kaiser in Kaiser Permanente.
3: Absolutely. Yes. That's a huge part of their history of where they got started was right here in Richmond, California.
4: I want to go back to the child care because that's mind-blowing. So
3: yes.
4: Back during World War II, the men go off to fight the war and save us from tyranny and fascism. They encourage the women to go to work, and to help them work, they give them health care on the job.
3: Yes.
4: Was that all over, or was that just in... Go ahead.
3: Oh, I think that it was happening in different locations around the nation because... But I'm positive that I just know the story from Richmond, California, and Kaiser starting
4: yeah.
3: the insurance.
4: Yeah. Yeah. Yeah. Yeah. But the child care is mind blowing that they were that forward thinking. And then, you know, today it's all about daycare and families are having a devil of a time trying to figure out how to have children because it's just so expensive to have kids and companies are, you know, having a hard time finding people because it's hard to find daycare. And the world revolves around daycare today.
3: Absolutely. And, you know, another very cool thing was that they were forward thinking. They actually brought an early childhood specialist from Berkeley, from the University of Berkeley, and said, hey, we don't want these kids to just be babysat and playing all day. Can you come bring in some curriculum and some education to these kids? And actually, so that's really this preschool model that really flourished during that time. So they were definitely ahead of their time. And I'll tell you, my mother was an early childhood specialist. Now she's gone and she didn't see me, you know, take this job, but man, would she have been so proud of me. And in fact, that's where my office is today. This Maritime Child Development Center.
4: Yeah, that's a wonderful story. Tell me about the Ford Assembly Building.
3: So the Ford Assembly Building is right there on the water. They were making, you know, Ford cars and trucks. And then when the war started, then they started creating tanks and outfitting those tanks there. So it's this huge building. In fact, the visitor center is right next to the Ford building, and it was the oil house. But that is another example of one of the locations that make up the national park. And it's a beautiful building. It's been developed. It's been renovated. And now they have all sorts of companies that are in there and thriving.
4: Mm. You mentioned the shipyard created 747 ships. Any idea how many jeeps and tanks came out of the Ford Assembly Building?
3: I don't know.
4: Yeah.
3: Thousands. Yeah.
4: Right? Can you right? I mean, imagine the war effort. You needed jeeps. You needed tanks.
3: And all these different industries, they changed. And they just, there were companies that were making lipstick. And they turned, you know, the container that lipstick is in? Some of those companies changed to making bullet casings.
4: So which makes sense.
3: That's what they needed. I mean, the women definitely wore red lipstick as well, and there was lipstick available, but there were companies that just said, what do we need? And then they switched what they were making in order to help with the arsenal.
4: Interesting. Tell me about how to get there. Is it just fly into San Francisco and find a hotel and take a day trip over there? Any helpful hints to visiting the park?
3: It's really easy to get to. Yes, you fly into San Francisco or Oakland or Sacramento.
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17: Bill Boyer with you back in the KNEB Storm Center. A new severe thunderstorm warning has just been issued until 9:30 for northern Scotts Bluff and southeastern Sioux counties. At 8:40, a severe thunderstorm was 15 miles north of Morrill, 19 miles east of Torrington. It's moving south at 25 miles an hour. Half-dollar size hail and 60-mile-an-hour winds are likely with this storm. This includes Mitchell, Morrill, Steagall, Lake Alice number 2, and the Scotts Bluff County Fairgrounds. Again, Mitchell, Morrill, Steagall, Lake Alice number 2 in the path of this storm. It's a brand new issued severe thunderstorm warning. And again, it goes until 9:30 this evening. Half-dollar size hail likely with this storm. I believe Angela Philbrick, State Farm Insurance weather chaser Dan Fitz, getting closer to that storm. A lot of lightning with it, I can tell you that, occurring with this storm. There's actually a couple of storms within this cluster. One just north of Mitchell now on Highway 29, and then one east of Highway 71, north of, more northwest of Lake Minotaure, Lake Alice area. But the more intense one is this one along Highway 29 north of Mitchell as it continues to move to the south at about 25 miles an hour. Again, severe thunderstorm warning out for northern Scotts Bluff and southeastern Sioux counties until 9:30.
18: 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Once the storm has passed, it doesn't mean the danger has. 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
17: Still in the KNEB Storm Center with you tonight. It's 8:48. I'm Bill Boyer. Severe thunderstorm warning for northern Scotts Bluff and southeastern Sioux counties continues until 9:30. A severe thunderstorm was 15 miles north of Morrill, 19 miles east of Torrington, moving south at 25 miles an hour. In addition to 60-mile-an-hour wind gusts, half-dollar-size hail, and a lot of lightning associated with this storm. Mitchell, Morrill, Steagall, and Lake Alice are in the path of this storm. Again, capable of producing up to half-dollar-size hail and 60-mile-an-hour wind gusts. Severe weather coverage continues on 94.1 The Brand, and we will continue to have severe weather coverage for you on KNEB.TV as well. 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
9: All right, we got just a couple minutes. Next hour, we'll be taking phone calls and... this Canada story is getting more and more interesting with the trade war that we are about to embark with our used to be friends, Canada. They're now released a statement saying that effective September 8th, which is what, 2 weeks? Right, Labor Day's late this year, so it's not this Monday. It's the following Monday, if my calendar is correct. Right, this is right. It's the 31st. And then we've got 31st is Monday, and then September we've got the 7th and then the 8th. Yeah, so what, a week from this Monday. They are going to impose tariffs of 15, 25, and 50% tariffs on products, and they've given a list of ranges of what is going to be tariffed. 15, 25, and 50%. They've said is going to be dollar for dollar. Here is my prediction. Take it for what it's worth. Take it for what it's worth. Here's what it is. I think that by a week from this Monday, so right Tuesday, September 8th, Donald Trump is going to back down. And Canada is going to back down. And they're going to come to some magical resolution. And therefore, we will no longer need to put 50% tariffs on goods coming from Canada. And Canada will not need to put 50% goods coming from the United States. I don't have any inside information, but if history is any indication, this is a mano-a-mano bravado, chest-pumping exercise by President Trump. It's what he's good at. It's what he's done in the past. It's him trying to negotiate, use it as a lever, trying to get some type of upper hand when it comes to China on something else or whatever else. And so he's using tariffs as a leverage, as a fulcrum. And so I just find it hard to believe that the United States will put 50% tariffs on goods coming in from Canada, and Canada is going to put 50% goods on us, because the auto industry is going to scream and yell. The lumber industry is going to scream and yell. Susan Collins is going to scream and yell. He's got to win Michigan. And he's got to win Maine, and it ain't going to work when you've got 50% tariffs on the energy coming over, or 50% of the car parts coming over. That ain't that. As they like to say in Arkansas, that dog ain't going to hunt. You know what I'm saying? So I could be totally wrong. I have no inside knowledge. But I think all this bluster, all this bravado, they'll come to some last-minute agreement and save the world from this tariff war between Canada and the United States. We'll see. Stay right there. Open phones next hour. Our executive director is Alex Hinton. Our engineer tonight is Richard Good. I'm McGraw Millhaven. And this is America at Night on What?
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14: ABC News, I'm Dave Packer. We're learning about funeral arrangements for country music icon Dolly Parton.
15: They're saying it's going to be small and it's going to be intimate. They had talked about what they would do when she died, that she had the plans for how she wanted the announcement to go, and they say it's going to be small and intimate. That'll be those very close to the family.
14: ABC's Alex Stone. Parton died today at 80. The AP projects Senator Darlene Graham will win the special Republican primary runoff election for South Carolina's U.S. Senate seat, setting her up to take her late brother's spot on the ballot in the upcoming general election. After President Trump imposed steep new tariffs on Canadian goods, Canada now firing back with tariffs on up to 50% on some 700 American products sold in Canada. Democrats like Arizona Senator Ruben Gallego saying this is bad for American consumers.
18: The worst negotiator in the world just negotiated the worst trade deal in the world for us, and we essentially lost. Now we're going to end up in a trade war.
14: This is ABC News. Troubling new findings for pro football players and the rate for devastating brain injuries.
19: CTE is a degenerative brain disorder caused by repeated head injuries. At least one in four former football players in the NFL who died between 2016 and 2021 may have had it, according to a study in the British Medical Journal. And among those who gave their brains to science, and more than 300 did, nearly all had evidence of CTE. 93.2%. In a statement to ESPN, the NFL says it continuously strives to make the game of football safer. Wayne Cabot, ABC News.
14: As the lights begin to turn back on after 2 weeks without power for many northern Indiana residents, Indiana Governor Mike Braun urging an investigation into the Northern Indiana Public Service Company over their handling of these outages, including whether the power company adequately maintained vegetation and protected its infrastructure. The company says they hope to have all residents' power restored by midnight tonight. Dave Packer, ABC News.
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23: A severe thunderstorm warning continues for portions of Scotts Bluff and Sioux counties until 9:30 p.m. tonight. The storm has the potential for both large hail and strong straight-line winds. Hail the size of quarters and winds up to 60 miles an hour are likely as it pushes south at around 25 miles an hour. For your safety, stay inside and away from windows until the storm passes. Large hail and strong winds can easily shatter glass, causing injury. If you're caught outside, take shelter in a sturdy building or a hardtop car. Take shelter now. Again, a severe thunderstorm warning continues for parts of Scotts Bluff and Sioux counties until 9:30 p.m. tonight. Bear in mind, this storm has the potential for hail the size of quarters and winds up to 60 miles an hour are likely. From the Rural Radio Storm Center, I'm meteorologist Derek Height.
16: Severe weather coverage from the Platte Valley Bank Storm Center on KNEB. 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
2: from the Platte Valley Bank Weather Center. I'm meteorologist Paul Trombley. Lows around 60 tonight under mainly clear skies. Winds out of the east around 5 miles per hour. Slight chance of severe storms again tomorrow, 87. Mainly clear skies tomorrow night. Chance of severe thunderstorms. Lows level off around 57. Mainly clear and dry Thursday and Friday. Upper 80s Thursday, mid-90s by Friday. Currently, it's 70 degrees.
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4: 60% on hundreds of American products. There's going to be aluminum and steel. They're going to affect goods. It includes railway, locomotives, smartphones, dishwashers, a variety of fishes, frozen and fresh, plywood, energy, and I was reading somewhere, fake mustaches. Apparently, Canada has cornered the market on fake mustaches. So if you're planning on your Halloween costume with fake mustaches, plan to spend more. As I said last hour, I really, truly, honestly believe that this is someone's going to call Uncle. They're going to find a way to bow out gracefully. They're going to find a way to find an off-ramp. Both sides are going to save face. They have until September 8th, which is 1 week from this Monday. So we'll wait and see how all that turns out. 1-844-2-McGraw, 1-844-262-4729. We missed the last couple of days with the text and voicemails. Let me get to some of them right now. From the text line, 1-844-2-McGraw or 1-844-262-4729. From Oregon, Danny seems like the type of guy who knows anything about everything. I like him, though. He'd be a fun guy to talk to at the bar. Yes, he would. Colorado says, your guest from the Cato Institute used terms entitlements for Social Security and Medicare. We all know that's wrong. Your other guest is correct about cutting taxes since 2000 is the problem. We had the Cato Institute guy on weeks ago. You're just now getting around to text. No, I think Social Security and Medicare are not. Medicaid is an entitlement. I don't know. I can't remember what the man said. But no, Social Security is not an entitlement. Social Security is a program we all pay into. And Medicare is a program we all pay into. Let's see here. Why do all these U.S. presidents think it is their duty to go to wreck the Middle East? It did not work the first time. BG from New York. God bless America. Yeah, right with you, BG. In Missouri, have you read the letters to Trump from his assistant, Natalie? No, I haven't read the letters from President Trump from his assistant, Natalie. I don't think that's a story. I think the national media and everybody else took the bait from Senator Ossoff. I don't who Donald Trump's assistant is not a story. So no, I didn't read it. No, I didn't talk about it. It's a non-story. It's a sugar high. This is what I talk about. You go, watch what happens on the local or the cable news outlets. It's a sugar high. You might be energized for 30 seconds, but it's a sugar high. It's not news. It's not informing. It's not advancing the ball, advancing the cause, giving you insight into what's going on, making you better informed, a better citizen. It's doing none of that. It is literally just a sugar high. And that's what cable news is. And am I guilty of that from time to time? Yes, of course I am. But that Trump assistant story was, I don't care. I don't care who his assistant is. Hey, McGraw, the only one on the air with erudite truth tellers about North Korea, Russia, and sadly, the USA. That's Eden from Naples, Florida. McGraw, the only one on air with erudite truth tellers about North Korea, Russia, and sadly, the USA. Thank you, Eden. From Missouri, hey, McGraw, the Savannah Bananas draw a bigger crowd in St. Louis than the Cardinals. What do you think about the Savannah Bananas? I love them. I think they're great. But just because they're a traveling circus and they come to town and they sell out Busch Stadium. The Cardinals play 81 home games, 81 road games. They're playing every night. You want to go see this? It's an event. It's like going to see a golf tournament, or going to see a concert. You know, the what was the concert Busch Stadium had a couple weeks ago? Was it Axl Rose? What is that? Guns N' Roses, right? Guns N' Roses sold out. Does that mean Guns N' Roses has more fans than the other Cardinals? No, it just means that for one night, 50,000 people went to go see Guns N' Roses at Busch Stadium. All right, let's do this. Oh, boy, let's do this. Let's clear a break, and we got some phone calls. We'll get to that. Actually, let's go to Jim. Let's go to Jim right now in, I think he's a first-time caller. Jim in New York, welcome to America at Night.
0: Yes, sir. I talked to you once before, Schenectady, New York.
4: Oh, Schenectady, sure. Yeah, go ahead.
0: Dolly Parton, a lot of country women, they got their start with a duet, like Loretta Lynn with Conway Twitty, Tammy Wynette with George Jones. And when Dolly was born in 1946, at 21 in 1967, you can find her albums with Porter Wagoner. He was a real famous country singer from the 60s, Porter Wagoner. Hmm. And she got her start with him. And she was only 21, and down the road, what happened? They make their, I think they get good advice from who they were partnered up with. And what was the last part I was going to tell you? I

0: 34.
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3: A severe thunderstorm warning continues until 9:30 p.m. tonight for Sioux and Scotts Bluff counties. As of about 9:05 p.m., the strongest part of the storm was centered near Mitchell, pushing south at 25 miles an hour. This storm has the potential for both large hail and strong straight-line winds. Hail the size of quarters and winds up to 60 miles an hour are likely. Once again, a severe thunderstorm warning continues until 9:30 p.m. tonight for Sioux and Scotts Bluff counties. Bear in mind, this storm has the potential for quarter-size hail, and winds up to 60 miles an hour are likely. 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
2: Severe weather coverage from the Platte Valley Bank Storm Center on KNEB. 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
9: But he can't stop listening. He can't stop texting in. Okay. God love you. Let's see here. Tim in Washington State types in, I don't get your prediction. I think there'll be a compromise. I hope the dairy industry will get a better deal. The lumber industry is an issue, and Canada needs to stop fencing Chinese steel and aluminum. And there will be a retaliation tariffs. You don't get my prediction. I predicted that they'll find it. An off-ramp. What don't you understand about my prediction? Eduardo in Tampa, Florida. Hello. Welcome to America at Night.
10: Yeah, good evening. I wanted to comment on a story on 60 Minutes Sunday about high-speed rail in California and how they're requesting a $6 billion loan. They need $126 billion to complete the project. And over here in Tampa, it looks like we're going to be getting the stadium and down the line, we'll probably have high property taxes covering, you know, these ridiculous projects. I think anytime you want a stadium or high-speed rail, I'll send you a producer, it needs to go through the voters. Like, we're going to have property tax on the ballot this November. I think all that kind of stuff needs to be on the ballot. It can't be ruled by a few, like city council or the mayor or the governor. It has to be the citizens, the taxpayers. It's ridiculous.

0: Well, Eduardo, you're touching on something I was touching on a couple of weeks ago, which is why are we giving billionaire owners tax breaks to build a stadium? Are they giving you a tax break build your mansion? No. But no. We somehow Kansas thinks Kansas considers itself a conservative state, right? And yet they're giving millions of dollars to the Kansas City Chiefs that are worth billions to build their home for 12 games over in Kansas, on the Kansas side of the border. So now Missouri has to...
1: Here in Tampa, they brought that same point. Yeah, the same one you're talking about,
0: Right, I mean, do the Kansas City Chiefs really need help building a stadium? No.
1: No.
0: Does Amazon really need help building a data center? Does Walmart really need tax incentives to build a Walmart? No. And yet we keep claiming in this country that we are conservative and small government conservative. And yet consistently we keep giving the biggest companies in the world corporate welfare. But heaven forbid you help somebody, you know, with childcare, or you help somebody with their health insurance. No, that's going to lead to, you know, communism and socialism. But let's just keep giving billionaires all these tax breaks. That's capitalism. Yeah. It makes no sense.
1: Yeah. Totally agree. 100%. Thank you very much for taking my call.
0: Eduardo, thanks for the phone call. And they call me a liberal. Right? Ron DeSantis is somehow allowing this to happen in Florida. And I'm the liberal. Okay, go figure. Call me every name in the book. But I say it doesn't make any sense. Sherry in Fredericksburg, Texas. Hello. Welcome to America at Night.
2: Yeah, you're talking about my husband's work here. Loretta Lynn was one of the, and Dolly Parton both. Loretta sent us, my husband and I, cards and letters when we got married or just, you know, for any special occasion. And I don't sell them. I just have them in a box of memories. But
0: did you know her? Hold on a second. Did you know her? Were you friends with her?
2: Oh, yes. Yeah. The thing about Loretta is when I met her, it was in Nashville. She was just going to go out to, what was her name? But where Dooley lived, you know, out on her ranch.
0: Okay.
2: And, Loretta. She's just real natural and Dolly Parton both just, there now the song "Barking Up the Wrong Girl." I'm trying to think. when we got married, we got all these cards from Loretta, and they're valuable to me. My husband wrote "A Fire Can't Put Out" with George Strait. I don't know if I mentioned. No,
0: Your husband wrote what song with George Strait?
2: A fire I can't put out. You'll always be a fire I can't put out. Yeah, I'm finding out how hot an old flame can burn. You're a lesson I've never forgot, a love I can't unlearn. You've become a memory I can't live without. You'll always be a fire I can't put out.
0: First of all, I love George Strait.
2: I'm working with him on one now that he cut, but I didn't like the second. I didn't like the second verse. I had to teach myself how to type again. I'm waiting for a new ribbon because I don't want to have to write it out. I have it written out, but I can have a friend that can deliver it. But I told, listen to the second verse first and see what you think, because I think it has more punch. The second verse kind of sounded like the first verse. And he had cut it, like I said, but I'm going to see what he thinks. So maybe I'll be lucky at this late date and get something. But I did
0: hold on a second. You're friends with Loretta Lynn and you're helping George Strait write a song?
2: No, I'm not. He liked, you know how to look on my website. You look at the website that says, at the helm again, the sea uncertain. One less you and me with the choice to set my course. I choose the changing winds this time to determine my fate and et cetera. Okay, that second line, one less you and me with the choice to set my... He liked that line, So he wrote a song, One Less You and Me, where once love used to be. The ties that bind are free, now there's one less you and me. And he does this knee, you know, he has this range that he can
0: Sherry, I got to go. Call back another night. I want to hear more about this story. What a fascinating story. Sherry in Fredericksburg, Texas. I got a break. I'm a slave to the clock. America at Night, back in a...
3: 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I've been surfing here since I was a kid. Now, seeing my grandson out on the water, it means everything to me. Watching him and taking in the blue waves, the sea breeze, the blurry horizon...
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15: From the Platte Valley Bank Weather Center, I'm meteorologist Paul Trombley. Lows around 60 tonight under mainly clear skies. Winds out of the east around 5 miles per hour. Slight chance of severe storms again tomorrow, 87. Mainly clear skies tomorrow night. Chance of severe thunderstorms. Lows level off around 57. Mainly clear and dry Thursday and Friday. Upper 80s Thursday, mid-90s by Friday. Currently, it's 70 degrees.

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5: ABC News, I'm Dave Packer. Remembering the life of Dolly Parton, the beloved country music star passing away at the age of 80. A publicist revealing this evening that Parton died after bravely facing a brief battle with cancer. Nashville Mayor Freddie O'Connell remembering Parton's passion for childhood literacy through her Imagination Library program that provided free books.
6: Already kind of seeing some of those public displays of honor and grief. And I will say, I mean, it is a sad day for the city, the state. I mean, she was still very connected to her roots in East Tennessee and then, of course, the world, as she was a beloved figure.
5: In a runoff election today, Darlene Graham, who was appointed to the seat following her brother Lindsey Graham's death, is the projected winner. And she'll face Democratic nominee and pediatrician Annie Andrews in November. Immediately after President Trump hit Canada with 50% tariffs, Canada striking back, imposing new tariffs on 700 U.S. imports beginning 2 weeks from today. This is ABC News. Bone-dry conditions in the western United States continue to fuel wildfire worries. ABC's Melissa Adan is in California with more.
7: West of Fort Worth, Texas, it's an all-out aerial assault on the out-of-control Ross Fire. The raging inferno going from 25 acres to more than 50,000 in less than a day. That's nearly 80 square miles, an area roughly the size of Baltimore. It's fueled by bone-dry brush and triple-digit temperatures that have plagued the West all summer. Outside Reno, firefighters are still trying to gain the upper hand on a fire that's forced tens of thousands to evacuate.
5: In Texas, the Fort Worth City Council voted unanimously to approve an $11.25 million settlement for the family of Tatiana Jefferson, 28-year-old black woman who was fatally shot by a police officer in 2019. If approved by probate court, the money is expected to be placed in a trust for two of her nephews and divided amongst other surviving family members. Dave Packer, ABC News.
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19: From the Platte Valley Bank Weather Center, I'm meteorologist Paul Trombley. Mainly clear overnight with lows around 60. Northeasterly winds around 5 miles per hour. Slight chance of severe storms Wednesday, high of 87, mainly sunny. Chance of severe thunderstorms Wednesday night, lows level off around 57. Mainly sunny and dry Thursday and Friday, upper 80s Thursday, mid 90s by Friday. Currently 72.
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0: I don't know if anybody wins. No matter what the jury comes back with, I don't think anybody wins. So we will get into all of that coming up here in just a couple moments. And then next hour, it's Tuesday, and we're going to check in with the National Parks series. We've loved this series. You've loved this series. And this one, National Parks. Did you know that there is a national park for Rosie the Riveter and the World War II Homefront National Historical Park? We will get into that with the executive director of the Friends of that park a little bit later on. And, of course, your phone calls and your text messages all straight ahead. So stay right there. Lindsey Clancy, the trial recap and wrap-up as it goes to jury, and then we will take a deep dive into the life and legacy of Dolly Parton. Stay right there. America at Night, back in a moment.
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7: From the Platte Valley Bank Weather Center, I'm meteorologist Paul Trombley. Mainly clear overnight with lows around 60. Northeasterly winds around 5 miles per hour. Slight chance of severe storms Wednesday, high of 87, mainly sunny. Chance of severe thunderstorms Wednesday night, lows level off around 57. Mainly sunny and dry Thursday and Friday, upper 80s Thursday, mid 90s by Friday. Currently 70.

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19: Hey, a little bit of breaking news tonight. That South Carolina Senate special runoff is officially over. Darlene Graham, the sister of Lindsey Graham, is considered the winner. She beats Ralph Norman, 95% of the vote in. She's got a 18,000 vote lead. 368 total reported votes. She has 193,000. He's got 175,000, so she is declared the winner. There just are not enough votes left for him to catch. Darlene Green is now South Carolina, we should mention, is solidly Republican, and the winner of tonight's runoff is going to be the odds-on favorite to win the Senate seat in November. So it looks like Darlene Graham, the sister of Lindsey Graham, is going to win. And it looks like Donald Trump carries the day once again. Don't play taps on Donald Trump and his supporters. Donald Trump can still bring it home. Went down to South Carolina and put his reputation on the line and said something along the lines of think of me on the ballot when you go to vote. And he put his full weight behind Darlene Graham, and she ends up carrying the day, 52-47, as of right now, with about 5% of the votes left to be counted. But according to the Associated Press, she is going to carry the day. All right, that's going to do it for hour number one. Stay right there. By the way, Dolly Parton, that line from the good old days is so heartbreakingly real. Right? No amount of money could buy from me the memories that I have of then. And no amount of money could pay me to go back and live through it again. Man, that is a twist of some words, right? That is a turn of a phrase right there. That's pretty good. That's from the song from Dolly Parton back in her early days called The Good Old Days. All right. That's going to do it for us. Stay right there. We're going to talk national parks. Rosie the Riveter, the World War II Homefront National Historical Park, is part of the National Park Series, and we're going to find out all about it next hour. We love these because we always find out things about American history that we just didn't know. So stay right there. That is all coming up. And then, of course, your phone calls and text messages in the 9 o'clock hour. That's going to do it for us. Our executive director is Alex Hinton. Our engineer tonight is Richard Good. I'm McGraw-Milhaven. And this is America at Night on Westwood One.

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6: ABC News, I'm Dave Packer. Canada is issuing a series of retaliatory tariffs on U.S. imports. It's in response to the 50% tariffs that the Trump administration has imposed on Canadian goods coming into the U.S. Ontario Premier Doug Ford says the auto industry would be hurt the most by tariffs.
7: We're the number one customer. We buy 400% more autos than any other country. So I think we need to come up with a fair and balanced deal. We aren't enemies. We're the closest allies and friends for the last 200 years.
6: Southern Command says a U.S. task force struck another speedboat in the Caribbean that it says was involved in narco trafficking. Senator Darlene Graham, who was appointed to the seat following Lindsey Graham's death as the projected winner of Tuesday's South Carolina Republican primary runoff, setting her up to take her late brother's spot on the November ballot. Her publicist revealing late Tuesday that country music icon Dolly Parton died after bravely facing a brief battle with cancer. She was 80. This is ABC News. A troubling new study on pro football players and devastating brain injuries. ABC's Steve Osunsumi.
8: Scientists are estimating that at least 25% of nearly 900 NFL players who died between 2016 and 2021 were sick with CTE, the degenerative brain disease caused by repetitive hits. But their bigger warning comes after looking at the actual brains of 338 of those players donated by their families to the scientists. 93.2% were positive for CTE.
6: The National Football League has responded to the findings, saying they, quote, continuously strive to make the game of football safer, including by implementing strategies to reduce concussions and head impacts. A case police are calling an unimaginable tragedy out of Billings, Montana. A man killed 8 of his relatives, including 4 children, while they gathered for dinner. Police say the man later set the home on fire before killing himself with a self-inflicted gunshot wound. Dave Packer, ABC News.
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3: From the Platte Valley Bank Weather Center, I'm meteorologist Megan Mulford. Lows dip down to about 60 overnight under clear skies, northeast winds at around 5 miles an hour. Slight chance of severe thunderstorms Wednesday. Highs around 87, mainly sunny skies. Chance of severe storms Wednesday night, 57. Mainly sunny and dry Thursday and Friday, upper 80s Thursday, mid 90s by Friday. Right now, 70.
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5: Now, it's Red Eye Radio. Gary McNamara and Eric Hurley talk about everything from politics to social issues and news of the day. 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
6: All across America, we are Red Eye Radio. He is Eric Hurley, and I'm Gary McNamara. By the way, feeling very old. 50 years ago yesterday, the Boston album came out. I saw that yesterday, and I went, damn.
7: Yeah. I'm old. I was listening to Long Time on the way in, not tonight, but last night. I just turned over. I was just scanning through, and it was on. And I cranked it, and I just thought, you know, the one thing about, like, Tom Schultz, unbelievable innovator, far left guy, but unbelievable innovator, and he got a sound. He got the sound out of his band that nobody really could get. It was this full sound. And if you were in that era, when that album came out, it just ruled. Everybody, yeah. Everybody, the intro to that song, Long Time, is one of the best things to learn as a musician, and one of the first things I learned as when I started playing bass.
6: Watch the Lexington Lab Band's cover of that song.
7: Yeah.
6: Mind-boggling how they do it, because their camera work is just absolutely perfect.
7: Yeah.
6: Another thing in music that I don't know why I didn't know it.
7: Yeah.
6: I had no idea that Dolly Parton wrote the Whitney Houston
7: hit. I Will Always Love You.
6: I had no idea until 2 days ago.
7: Well, you know she first recorded it.
6: Oh, I know. Yeah. She first, but I had no idea she wrote it and recorded it. I don't know why. It just, and 2 days ago, I mean, when it was coming out that she was, you know, sick.
7: Yeah.
6: It just came up, I think, in my algorithms of YouTube, because
7: right.
6: I just, you know, I love YouTube Shuffle. I'm doing show prep, sitting there on my recliner, you know, doing, and all of a sudden it's like, oh, this thing on Dolly Parton, and that's where she said that. It was funny. She's laughing. She's joking. She goes, "I wrote the song. I performed the song," and she goes, "But Whitney Houston, she owns that song."
7: Well, you know, we said that about Johnny Cash when he did the Nine Inch Nails song, "Hurt."
6: Hurt, yeah.
7: I wasn't ever a huge Nine Inch Nails fan. But when Johnny Cash sang that song, and it was a ballad, and Rick, the producer, I'm blanking on his last name, told him, you know, he kept sending it to Johnny Cash saying, you need to do the song. And Johnny was like, no. He goes, no, you got to do this song. And so he finally, he got someone to play the version, basically, a sample of what, you know, how it would be played. And he was like, okay, well, we'll give it a shot.

0: and everything. And on the, I saw when they, remember the Kenny Rogers tribute that was on?
1: Yeah.
0: And it was just, you know, when they were, you know, talking about how, remember how they, I don't know if people remember, you know, if you're our age, yes. But remember the Kenny Rogers, Dolly Parton tours, how big they were?
1: Oh, no, they were, it was.
0: Unbelievable. Yeah,
1: no, they really were. And, you know, the stories go on and on. What for me was really great to watch was in later years, I'd say over the last maybe 10 to 15 years, her catalog of music started getting the more of the respect that it deserved. Because her image, and because she was so bubbly, and she would always have fun when she was sitting on the couch with Johnny. You know, that kind of was the first image that people had. But if you take all of that away, and you look at her body of work that she leaves behind now.
0: Superb.
1: It's not, I mean, if you listen to Jolene, wow. It's just, to me, it's one of my favorite songs ever. And when Miley Cyrus saw her as a, saw Dolly Parton as a mentor, and she really did it as a tribute. She recorded that song as a tribute. And you think about Miley Cyrus and you talk about image versus substance. Miley Cyrus is a very good singer artist. You know, the whole Wrecking Ball thing and the crazy stuff that she's done, I can't explain that part of it, but you talk about someone who, with Dolly, it's someone said this, I think it was a guest on Rick Beato's channel on YouTube, and they said, for guitarists, right? Because there's so many YouTube guitarists now, and they're great. They're unbelievable players. Here's the thing. You can play Eruption, but can you write Eruption? And that's the difference, I think, with music. You look at someone who, she created, Dolly Parton created an incredible library of songs.
0: Of work. Yeah, she's tremendous.
1: And that's the difference, right. Is can you write that? Can you make a connection with people, yeah, that are even maybe not listeners of your genre?
0: Yes.
1: And she did.
0: She could. By the way, that bluegrass band that I love from Branson, the Petersons,
1: yeah,
0: do an absolutely kick posterior version of Jolene.
1: Yeah.
0: Ellen,
1: yeah,
0: Peterson does it. I think,
1: yeah,
0: that's,
1: I've seen that. Yeah.
0: I think it's got like 30 million views.
1: Yeah. And
0: it's just tremendous. But one thing I have to say, because you said you were never a fan of Trent Reznor's
1: Nine Inch Nails. Yeah,
0: but remember, the greatest lyrics about liberals ever,
1: mm-hmm,
0: in Head Like a Hole: bow down before the one you serve, you're going to get what you deserve.
1: Oh yeah, yeah, yeah.
0: So yeah, yeah, so
1: yeah. He's a great writer. Yeah,
0: we are Red Eye Radio.
1: Brought to you by Hotshot Secret.
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8: A severe thunderstorm warning continues until 12 a.m. tonight for Goshen and Platte counties. This line of storms will bring with it the threat for both large hail and straight-line damaging winds. Pea-sized hail and winds up to 70 miles an hour are likely as it pushes east at 25 miles an hour. From the Rural Radio Storm Center, I'm meteorologist Derek Height.
7: Severe weather coverage from the Platte Valley Bank Storm Center on KNEB. 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
22: From the Platte Valley Bank Weather Center, I'm meteorologist Megan Mulford. Lows dip down to about 60 overnight under clear skies, northeast winds at around 5 miles an hour. Slight chance of severe thunderstorms Wednesday. Highs around 87, mainly sunny skies. Chance of severe storms Wednesday night, 57. Mainly sunny and dry Thursday and Friday, upper 80s Thursday, mid 90s by Friday. Right now, it's 66 degrees.
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7: From the Platte Valley Bank Weather Center, I'm meteorologist Megan Mulford. Lows dip down to about 60 overnight under clear skies, northeast winds at around 5 miles an hour. Slight chance of severe thunderstorms Wednesday. Highs around 87, mainly sunny skies. Chance of severe storms Wednesday night, 57. Mainly sunny and dry Thursday and Friday, upper 80s Thursday, mid 90s by Friday. Currently, it's 63 degrees.
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7: ABC News, I'm Dave Packer. Canada is issuing a series of retaliatory tariffs on U.S. imports. It's in response to the 50% tariffs that the Trump administration has imposed on Canadian goods coming into the U.S. Ontario Premier Doug Ford says the auto industry would be hurt the most by tariffs.
8: We're the number one customer. We buy 400% more autos than any other country. So I think we need to come up with a fair and balanced deal. We aren't enemies. We're the closest allies and friends for the last 200 years.
7: Southern Command says a U.S. task force struck another speedboat in the Caribbean that it says was involved in narco trafficking. Senator Darlene Graham, who was appointed to the seat following Lindsey Graham's death as the projected winner of Tuesday's South Carolina Republican primary runoff, setting her up to take her late brother's spot on the November ballot. Her publicist revealing late Tuesday that country music icon Dolly Parton died after bravely facing a brief battle with cancer. She was 80. This is ABC News. A troubling new study on pro football players and devastating brain injuries. ABC's Steve Osunsumi.
9: Scientists are estimating that at least 25% of nearly 900 NFL players who died between 2016 and 2021 were sick with CTE, the degenerative brain disease caused by repetitive hits. But their bigger warning comes after looking at the actual brains of 338 of those players donated by their families to the scientists. 93.2% were positive for CTE.
7: The National Football League has responded to the findings, saying they, quote, continuously strive to make the game of football safer, including by implementing strategies to reduce concussions and head impacts. A case police are calling an unimaginable tragedy out of Billings, Montana. A man killed eight of his relatives, including four children, while they gathered for dinner. Police say the man later set the home on fire before killing himself with a self-inflicted gunshot wound. Dave Packer, ABC News.
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16: From the Platte Valley Bank Weather Center, I'm meteorologist Megan Mulford. Clear skies overnight with a low of 60. Easterly winds at around 5 miles an hour. Slight chance of severe storms Wednesday, 87. Chance of severe thunderstorms Wednesday night, lows around 57. Mainly clear skies and dry Thursday and Friday, upper 80s Thursday, mid 90s by Friday. Right now, it's 64 degrees.

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0: We are Red Eye Radio. He's Eric Carly, and I'm Gary McNamara. Coming up following the bottom of the hour, a poll out there that you're just, I mean, it's true. I believe this poll is true.
1: Yeah.
0: But it's mind-boggling, and I don't know another case of another politician that's been polled like this that exists like it.
1: Yeah.
0: And right. We'll have that coming up following the bottom of the hour. All right. What was the U.S. military plane there? John Ratcliffe, CIA director, was in Moscow. They tried to keep it secret. It's not secret. Nobody will comment on it. Even somebody from Russia said, well, we don't know anything about it.
1: Well, they said it's just the two sides getting together. That's the only thing that came out of Russia is, no, it was just a meeting between the two sides.
0: Over what?
1: You know, they've been bombarding Ukraine. So that's the first thing that comes to mind. Because they're using pretty sophisticated drones now to do that.
0: Reuters reported the Kremlin said it had no information about the latest flight.
1: Yeah. There was one spokesperson, I just read the quote a minute ago. I'll try and pull the story back up. And they just basically said, it's between the two sides. What? Yeah, we know that.

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4: From the Platte Valley Bank Weather Center, I'm meteorologist Megan Mulford. Clear skies overnight with a low of 60. Easterly winds at around 5 miles an hour. Slight chance of severe storms Wednesday, 87. Chance of severe thunderstorms Wednesday night, lows around 57. Mainly clear skies and dry Thursday and Friday, upper 80s Thursday, mid 90s by Friday. Currently, it's 66 degrees.
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5: ABC News, I'm Dave Packer. We're learning more about the death of Dolly Parton. A publicist revealing late Tuesday that Parton died after bravely facing a brief battle with cancer. Fans visiting Nashville's Country Music Hall of Fame, where there is a Dolly Parton exhibit expressing their shock.
6: Always known her as a great musician, singer, actress, and after going to her exhibition here, I found out a lot more about what a generous person she was, and what a friend in the state of Tennessee, how much she's actually done here.
5: Dolly Parton was 80. The U.S.-Canada trade war explodes immediately after President Trump hit Canada with 50% tariffs. Canada striking back, imposing new tariffs on 700 U.S. imports beginning in less than 2 weeks. In South Carolina, Senator Darlene Graham won a special primary Republican election to fill the seat of her brother, the late Senator Lindsey Graham, for a full term. This is ABC News. Bone-dry conditions in the western U.S. fueling wildfire worries, including in Texas, where a fast-moving blaze is already causing problems. ABC's Melissa Adan.
7: West of Fort Worth, Texas, it's an all-out aerial assault on the out-of-control Ross Fire. The raging inferno going from 25 acres to more than 50,000 in less than a day. That's nearly 80 square miles, an area roughly the size of Baltimore. It's fueled by bone-dry brush and triple-digit temperatures that have plagued the West all summer. Outside Reno, firefighters are still trying to gain the upper hand on a fire that's forced tens of thousands to evacuate.
5: 22-year-old Zymir Hughes, a man believed to have terrorized Philadelphia residents while wearing a creepy mask, was taken into custody in Las Vegas by U.S. Marshals. Hughes is now being held in Clark County pending extradition to Pennsylvania, where he'll face charges including terroristic threats, harassment, and intimidation. Dave Packer, ABC News.
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15: From the Platte Valley Bank Weather Center, I'm meteorologist Megan Mulford. Lows dip down to about 60 overnight under mainly clear skies, east winds at around 5 miles an hour. Slight chance of severe storms Wednesday, high of 87. Chance of severe storms Wednesday night, lows around 57, partly cloudy skies. Mainly sunny and dry Thursday and Friday, upper 80s Thursday, mid 90s by Friday. Currently 66.
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0: Now, it's Red Eye Radio. Gary McNamara and Eric Harley talk about everything from politics to social issues and news of the day. Whether you're up late or you're just starting your day, welcome to the show. 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
17: All across America, we are Red Eye Radio. He is Eric Harley and I'm Gary McNamara. By the way, feeling very old. 50 years ago yesterday, the Boston album came out. I saw that yesterday and I went, damn.
2: Yeah. I'm old. I was listening to Long Time on the way in, not tonight, but last night. I just

0: Here's the thing. You can play Eruption, but can you write Eruption? And that's the difference, I think, with music. You look at someone who, she created, Dolly Parton created an incredible library of songs.
1: Yeah, she's tremendous.
0: And that's the difference, right. Is can you write that? Can you make a connection with people that are even maybe not listeners of your genre?
1: Yes.
0: And she did.
1: She could. By the way, that bluegrass band that I love from Branson, the Petersons,
0: yeah.
1: do an absolutely kick posterior version of Jolene.
0: Yeah.
1: Alan Peterson does it. I think
0: I've seen that. Yeah.
1: I think it's got like 30 million views.
0: Yeah.
1: I mean, it's just tremendous. But one thing I have to say, because you said you were never a fan of Trent Reznor's
0: Nine Inch Nails.
1: Nine Inch Nails.
0: Yeah.
1: But remember, the greatest lyrics about liberals ever in Head Like a Hole. Bow down before the one you serve. You're going to get what you deserve.
0: Oh, yeah, yeah, yeah.
1: So he's
0: a great writer. Yeah.
1: We are Red Eye Radio.
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0: way, he is Eric Carly, and I'm Gary McNamara. You know, you just know. I remember when Robin Williams died. I was at a baseball game, a minor league baseball game in Buffalo, and they got a great stadium. There's probably 15,000 people in there. And I remember seeing it on my phone. I went, "Oh no! Wow, Robin Williams died." And everybody at that point were they all you could see it move through the stadium. Yeah. You could actually see like a roll. Everybody turning their head and talk. You could see that movement. Like within 30 seconds, it happening. I thought the same thing on social media yesterday. It just exploded.
1: Well, I'll remember it. Yeah,
0: she was loved.
1: I just got in my car to run some errands, my truck, and I was sitting there, and I looked down at my phone. I just started my truck. I sat out there for probably 25 minutes before I left.
0: Yeah, she was loved. Is loved.

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6: Platte Valley Bank Weather Center, I'm meteorologist Megan Mulford. Lows dip down to about 60 overnight under mainly clear skies, east winds at around 5 miles an hour. Slight chance of severe storms Wednesday, high of 87. Chance of severe storms Wednesday night, lows around 57, partly cloudy skies. Mainly sunny and dry Thursday and Friday, upper 80s Thursday, mid 90s by Friday. Right now, it's 64 degrees.
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3: The extreme heat of the past month over much of the nation's southern tier reflected in consecutive days of triple-digit heat in some areas. Now this week in several parts of the region, according to USDA meteorologist Brad Rippey,
4: we are seeing temperatures backing down just ever so slightly early this week.
3: However, the high pressure ridge is expected to re-strengthen by this weekend.
4: And temperatures across the south central United States will start climbing back into the 100 to even 105 to locally 110 degree range.
3: That means continued impact, such as heat stress on cattle and reduced soil moisture affecting crops.
4: The further east you move, though, we have seen some tempering of that heat by afternoon thunderstorms, and the coverage of the thunderstorms has actually expanded a bit this week. But unfortunately, just only so much you can do when those temperatures are climbing into the high 90s to low 100s. Afternoon thunderstorms are providing limited relief, but overall, we continue to lose ground.
3: I'm Rod Bain reporting for the U.S. Department of Agriculture in Washington, D.C.
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0: We are Red Eye Radio. He is Eric Cronin. I'm Gary McNamara. Yeah, looking at the actual chart from the Federal Reserve, the 2026 manufacturing surge arrived as the effective tariff rates fell. And they go, the initial rate was 12.1%, and then he started putting in all the, remember, the exception here, the exception here. Mm-hmm. And then you can see when he's putting in the exceptions, as it starts lowering, the manufacturing starts going up, the industrial production. Then when the Supreme Court finds it unconstitutional, it skyrockets as the effective tariff rate goes down to 7%. Industrial production, it's completely the opposite, goes right up.
1: Yeah,
0: you can see it in the graph.
1: Yeah.
0: Why? Economics.
1: Yep. And you can't change that.
0: Can't change economics.

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7: From the Platte Valley Bank Weather Center, I'm meteorologist Megan Mulford. Slight chance of severe thunderstorms today. Otherwise, lots of sunshine. Highs level off around 87. Winds out of the east, 5 to 10 miles an hour. Partly cloudy tonight. Chance of severe thunderstorms. Lows level off around 57. Tomorrow, daytime highs approaching 90. Dry and turning warmer Friday and Saturday with highs in the mid-90s. Right now, 64.
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0: always going to cost you unless it's deregulation. It's always going to cost the consumer.
1: And part of the frustration is, you know, once, I don't hear it much, but once, well, you guys think you're so smart. No, just the opposite.
0: Right. Yeah.
1: Just the opposite. The, you know, it's, you've got a significant number of Republicans that just are burying their heads in the sand. Look, Newt Gingrich wrote on this yesterday, just a couple hours ago. Republicans cannot win the affordability argument by telling Americans everything is fine.
0: Yeah, right.
1: What we can do is show them what is changing. Prescription drug prices are falling. Tax relief is putting more money in Americans' pockets. We are working to lower the cost of health care, housing, energy, and unnecessary regulation. There is a real strategy underway to lower cost and rebuild economic growth. Our job is to explain it clearly, honestly, and with the facts people can see in their own lives. It's too late now with the midterms 2 months away.
0: Yeah, right.
1: And that's been our entire point. It's not the political point when you sit there and point, yeah, but, you know, that's an unfair trading practice because we need to put tariffs there. Our point was being honest on economics. You aren't going to become and build yourself a rich nation by tariffing, by putting tariffs on.
0: Right.
1: Because when you make things more expensive, you produce less of it.
0: Yep.
1: That's like gravity.
0: Yep.
1: That has the economic certainty of gravity. And for Republicans to pretend that doesn't exist or ignore it or say, I'm going to just not comment on it because I practice political idolatry towards this particular person, that's on you. And we should be angry about it. And we should be frustrated that Republicans now, more and more every day, saying to hell with free markets.
0: Yeah.
1: And ignoring the reality of free markets versus socialism, which is the worst economic system ever devised, which destroys nations and destroys economic output and destroys people's quality of life, and you pretend it doesn't exist.
0: Right.
1: To sit there and take a hard look at what the Republican Party is doing and how socialism is creeping in and then promoting it as economic justice, that's actually a bigger problem than what the Democrats are doing, because it gives the Democrats the excuse to say, look at what you people are doing.
0: Yeah.
1: You agree with us.
0: Right. It's, you know, this is the door you kick open time and time again that I've seen, you and I have seen the Republican Party do far too often. It's akin to Newt Gingrich sitting with Nancy Pelosi.
1: Yeah.
0: You need to get with your elected representatives on climate change.
1: I know.
0: once you do this, I mean, class of 94 Newt Gingrich.
1: Yeah, I know. And then what? Then
0: it's because it works for you politically. Well, that's basically what he was saying at the one breakfast when he said, "Hey, Republicans need to kind of get with it.
1: Even if you don't agree with it, we can't fight it.
0: It's the trend, basically, is what he was saying."
1: Yeah. Never forget.
0: I don't give two soups about trends. Almost said the other word.
1: I know. I came close a couple times this week.
0: I don't care about trends. Trends are what send you off the deep end, too. And as a nation, we can't, literally, we can't afford it. Look at where the trends got us. Look at what's going on. Take every level of the costs of government out of it. Now, there's necessary roles, and conservatives believe in them. Beyond necessary roles, look at government intervention, and it didn't start with Donald Trump and tariffs.
1: No.
0: In fact, he didn't start tariffs.
1: No.
0: But when you look at the cost of government intervention, add that into the cost of everything. It's absolutely stupid that we're paying what we pay. We shouldn't be paying what we

0: pay for it, because we're the king of the free economy. This is what it should be, except more and more control. There's the problem. If you have any thought that government revenue coming in as a result of the people paying more, your own citizens paying more, if that is your thought, whether it's taxes, tariffs, or anything else, because a tariff is a tax, if you have any thought in that direction, that is not a conservative thought. That is not what the founding fathers intended. And it's not what we should be as a nation.
1: And when you start lying about economics as a political party to promote the populist socialism, which is increasing in popularity in the Republican Party, that, with the long history of Republicans and free markets in the United States, is absolutely immoral.
0: Yeah, it is. The people come and go, but when the parties, when the two major parties start blending more and more and more and more, we've heard this over the years. Well, they just all blend together, and that was kind of a populist complaint. It is more and more true.
1: It's getting closer, especially on economics.
0: Oh, easily, yeah.
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0: company of deliberately designing Facebook and Instagram to be attractive to young users. At least one state is indicating a major settlement is imminent. 24 after. When we return on America in the Morning, Western wildfires now spread to Texas. That and more after these messages.
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0: It's 26 after. Hot and dry conditions are causing damaging wildfires in a number of western states, and now it includes Texas. Correspondent Clayton Neville reports from Dallas.
10: The Ross Fire in Palo Pinto County, about 60 miles west of Fort Worth, has burned over 50,000 acres since it started on Monday. Excessive heat and extreme dryness, the contributing factors. Bo Adler with the Texas A&M Forest Service.
11: We will be inserting strike teams of engines and task forces of dozers to protect the communities of Grayford, and inserting dozer task forces on Highway 180, Highway 254, to work to contain and protect structures along the flanks of the fire.
10: Authorities say at least five structures have been destroyed. No injuries or deaths reported. Crews also dropping water and retardant on the flames from the air. And evacuations were seen in parts of Palo Pinto County and Jack County. This is smaller fires burn in the north and west Texas regions, and as the Hawk Fire burns near Reno, Nevada. Progress being made in containment. Around 9,000 people have been cleared to go back to their homes, specifically in the areas east of State Route 395, while about 5,000 people are still evacuated. I'm Clayton Neville.
0: Usually, if a college sports athlete is good enough, they turn pro and play professionally. It's never been the other way around. As Bruce Morton reports, one major college football conference doesn't want players returning from the pros to the sports they once played in universities.
12: Not so fast, says the Big Ten. Sources have told ESPN the conference Tuesday will pass a rule prohibiting players who have left the college ranks from resurfacing on Big Ten rosters. Specifically, the ruling targets players who declared for the NFL draft and did not withdraw, those who appeared on an NFL roster, or those who signed a contract with a pro league. The ruling comes on the heels of two NFL players leaving their respective teams to play for LSU. I'm Bruce Morton.
0: America in the Morning for Wednesday, August 26th, 2026 is produced by Jeff McKay. I'm John Trout. This is Westwood One.
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15: From the Platte Valley Bank Weather Center, I'm meteorologist Derek Height. Mainly sunny skies today with a slight chance of severe thunderstorms. High temperatures reach up to 87. Winds out of the east, 5 to 10 miles an hour. Chance of severe thunderstorms tonight. Lows level off around 57. Partly cloudy skies. Mainly clear skies tomorrow. High temperatures reach up to 90. Right now, it's 62 degrees.
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0: This is America in the Morning from Westwood One. Coming up this half hour.
16: Her family says Dolly Parton died peacefully in Nashville. She was 80. I'm Ed Donahue.
17: Two unvaccinated people in Pennsylvania are dead from measles, the first in the U.S. this year. I'm Julie Walker.
10: A Fox News interview with a Democratic Senate candidate in Michigan making headlines. I'm Clayton Neville.
18: A family dinner turned deadly in Montana. 8 relatives are dead, including 4 children. I'm Sue Aller.
19: President Trump says he's considering changing the name of Lake Ontario to Lake America. Mike Kemp in Washington.
20: The Consumer Confidence Index dropped this month, dipping 0.8 points to a lukewarm 89.4 in August. I'm Jennifer King.
0: Back after these messages.
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0: Welcome back, and thanks for listening. You're with America in the Morning on the potential for severe weather. AccuWeather.com meteorologist Brian Thompson. Where's the hot spots?
23: We're going to be watching a few areas for the potential for some severe weather today. We're going to be watching through the parts of the Ohio Valley, especially northern Indiana, southern parts of Michigan, maybe northwest Ohio, and even the southern suburbs of Chicago for the potential for some flooding downpours, damaging wind gusts with some of those storms that pop up later on today into this evening. Also farther south, another cluster of showers and the potential for some severe thunderstorms through Arkansas, western and northern parts of Mississippi, and the southwestern part of Tennessee around the Memphis area. Potential for flash flooding and damaging winds with some of those storms as well. Now, farther east, out ahead of where these storms are going to be, we'll have some showers and thunderstorms across the rest of the southeast today. Across the northeast and mid-Atlantic, though, overall a pretty nice day. We're expecting a fair amount of sunshine and low humidity before those showers and storms from the west move in for tomorrow. Largely dry across the plains, still very hot across much of Texas. Dallas and Houston over 100 today, and really much of Texas will be in the triple digits this afternoon. Going to be watching for some severe storms in eastern Colorado, eastern parts of New Mexico, hail, damaging winds possible with those storms, and really all throughout the Four Corners region and through the Rockies, there will be some spotty thunderstorms around. But again, the highest risk for severe storms through eastern Colorado and New Mexico. And then farther west toward the west coast, we're going to be looking at mostly dry weather today. Still pretty hot, though, across a lot of California. Downtown Los Angeles still pushing 100 degrees today, and still some really intense heat in the desert southwest. A lot of places in southern and western Arizona, topping 115 this afternoon. That's the nation's weather. I'm AccuWeather.com meteorologist Brian Thompson.
0: 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Country music icon Dolly Parton, whose soaring vibrato vocals, poignant songwriting, and memorable costumes defined her rise from a log cabin in the Tennessee mountains to the height of stardom and acclaim, has died in Nashville. Correspondent Ed Donahue reports on the passing of the legendary singer, songwriter, actress, and philanthropist.
16: Her family says Dolly Parton died peacefully in Nashville. She was 80.
24: I started out as a young girl here in this town, and I wore a lot of makeup. I wore a lot of hair, and my look, sincerely, came from a very honest place. It was a country girl's idea of glamour, just like my song of Backwoods Barbie. I wanted to be pretty more than anything in the world.
16: Parton rose from life in a log cabin in the Tennessee mountains to the height of stardom. She wrote hundreds of classic songs, including Jolene, 9 to 5.
24: Look

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6: It's 26 after. Hot and dry conditions are causing damaging wildfires in a number of western states, and now it includes Texas. Correspondent Clayton Neville reports from Dallas.
7: The Ross Fire in Palo Pinto County, about 60 miles west of Fort Worth, has burned over 50,000 acres since it started on Monday. Excessive heat and extreme dryness, the contributing factors. Bo Adler with the Texas A&M Forest Service.
8: We will be inserting strike teams of engines and task forces of dozers to protect the communities of Grayford, and inserting dozer task forces on Highway 180, Highway 254, to work to contain and protect structures along the flanks of the fire.
7: Authorities say at least five structures have been destroyed. No injuries or deaths reported. Crews also dropping water and retardant on the flames from the air. And evacuations were seen in parts of Palo Pinto County and Jack County. This as smaller fires burn in the north and west Texas regions, and as the Hawk Fire burns near Reno, Nevada. Progress being made in containment. Around 9,000 people have been cleared to go back to their homes, specifically in the areas east of State Route 395, while about 5,000 people are still evacuated. I'm Clayton Neville.
6: Usually, if a college sports athlete is good enough, they turn pro and play professionally. It's never been the other way around. As Bruce Morton reports, one major college football conference doesn't want players returning from the pros to the sports they once played in universities.
9: Not so fast, says the Big Ten. Sources have told ESPN the conference Tuesday will pass a rule prohibiting players who have left the college ranks from resurfacing on Big Ten rosters. Specifically, the ruling targets players who declared for the NFL draft and did not withdraw, those who appeared on an NFL roster, or those who signed a contract with a pro league. The ruling comes on the heels of two NFL players leaving their respective teams to play for LSU. I'm Bruce Morton.
6: America in the Morning for Wednesday, August 26th, 2026, is produced by Jeff McKay. I'm John Trout. 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
15: From the Platte Valley Bank Weather Center, I'm meteorologist Eric Height. Mainly sunny skies today with a slight chance of severe thunderstorms. High temperatures reach up to 87. Winds out of the east, 5 to 10 miles an hour. Chance of severe thunderstorms tonight. Lows level off around 57. Partly cloudy skies. Mainly clear skies tomorrow. High temperatures reach up to 90. Right now, 61.
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6: This is America in the Morning from Westwood One. Coming up this half hour.
16: Her family says Dolly Parton died peacefully in Nashville. She was 80. I'm Ed Donahue.
17: Two unvaccinated people in Pennsylvania are dead from measles, the first in the U.S. this year. I'm Julie Walker.
7: A Fox News interview with a Democratic Senate candidate in Michigan making headlines. I'm Clayton Neville.
18: A family dinner turned deadly in Montana. Eight relatives are dead, including four children. I'm Sue Aller.
19: President Trump says he's considering changing the name of Lake Ontario to Lake America. Mike Kemp in Washington.
20: The Consumer Confidence Index dropped this month, dipping 0.8 points to a lukewarm 89.4 in August. I'm Jennifer King.
6: Back after these messages.
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6: Welcome back, and thanks for listening. You're with America in the Morning on the potential for severe weather. AccuWeather.com meteorologist Brian Thompson. Where's the hot spots?
25: We're going to be watching a few areas for the potential for some severe weather today. We're going to be watching through the parts of the Ohio Valley, especially northern Indiana, southern parts of Michigan, maybe northwest Ohio, and even the southern suburbs of Chicago for the potential for some flooding downpours, damaging wind gusts with some of those storms that pop up later on today into this evening. Also farther south, another cluster of showers and the potential for some severe thunderstorms through Arkansas, western and northern parts of Mississippi and the southwestern part of Tennessee around the Memphis area. Potential for flash flooding and damaging winds with some of those storms as well. Now, farther east, out ahead of where these storms are going to be, we'll have some showers and thunderstorms across the rest of the southeast today. Across the northeast and mid-Atlantic, though, overall a pretty nice day. We're expecting a fair amount of sunshine and low humidity before those showers and storms from the west move in for tomorrow. Largely dry across the plains, still very hot across much of Texas. Dallas and Houston over 100 today, and really much of Texas will be in the triple digits this afternoon. Going to be watching for some severe storms in eastern Colorado, eastern parts of New Mexico, hail, damaging winds possible with those storms, and really all throughout the Four Corners region and through the Rockies, there will be some spotty thunderstorms around. But again, the highest risk for severe storms through eastern Colorado and New Mexico. And then farther west, toward the west coast, we're going to be looking at mostly dry weather today. Still pretty hot, though, across a lot of California. Downtown Los Angeles still pushing 100 degrees today, and still some really intense heat in the desert southwest. A lot of places in southern and western Arizona topping 115 this afternoon. That's the nation's weather. I'm AccuWeather.com meteorologist Brian Thompson.
6: 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Country music icon Dolly Parton, whose soaring vibrato vocals, poignant songwriting, and memorable costumes defined her rise from a log cabin in the Tennessee mountains to the height of stardom and acclaim, has died in Nashville. Correspondent Ed Donahue reports on the passing of the legendary singer, songwriter, actress, and philanthropist.
16: Her family says Dolly Parton died peacefully in Nashville. She was 80.
26: I started out as a young girl here in this town, and I wore a lot of makeup, I wore a lot of hair, and my look, sincerely, came from a very honest place. It was a country girl's idea of glamour, just like my song of Backwoods Barbie. I wanted to be pretty more than anything in the world.
16: Parton rose from life in a log cabin in the Tennessee mountains to the height of stardom. 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
5: Five till. Welcome back. You're with America in the Morning. It appears Americans are losing confidence in the economy. Correspondent Jennifer King reports on the latest measure of consumer confidence.
6: The Consumer Confidence Index dropped this month, dipping 0.8 points to a lukewarm 89.4 in August. Compare that to early 2025, when readings were consistently over 100. The Conference Board report shows Americans' confidence in the economy is at its lowest level in 7 months. Chief Economist Dana Peterson says respondents' views of present business conditions improved, but their outlook for the near-term future soured. Respondents cited elevated prices in general and oil, gas, and groceries specifically, along with concerns about war, trade, and jobs. I'm Jennifer King.
5: A federal judge on Tuesday blocked Ohio from requiring proof of citizenship when registering to vote at motor vehicle offices. It's a blow to Republicans who've pushed to tighten voter ID requirements ahead of the midterms. In his opinion, U.S. District Judge Solomon Oliver Jr. said that Ohio's process for registering voters at the Bureau of Motor Vehicles requires residents to produce more documentation than what is required by the National Voter Registration Act, a federal law passed in 1993 that requires states under most circumstances to allow people to register to vote when applying or renewing a driver's license. Ohio's Secretary of State announced the Buckeye State will immediately appeal the ruling. Shifting gears from the movie studios in Hollywood to the music studios of Nashville, the world is mourning the loss of country music legend Dolly Parton, whose impoverished upbringing led to her becoming a star on the concert stage and big screen as a businesswoman and philanthropist who passed away following a brief battle with cancer at the age of 80. We thank Benstown Media for the tribute to Dolly Parton.
7: The world is mourning the loss of the legendary singer, songwriter, and entertainer, Dolly Parton, who has died at the age of 80.
8: I think of myself as an artist, but it never takes away from who I am as a person.
9: Here you come again.
7: Born in 1946 in Tennessee, Dolly grew up the fourth of 12 children in a poor farming community, turning songs born from hardship into some of the most beloved music ever written.
9: Jolene, Jolene, Jolene.
7: From Jolene and Here You Come Again to I Will Always Love You and 9 to 5, her extraordinary songwriting and unmistakable voice made her a global superstar.
9: Working 9 to 5.
7: A member of the Country Music Hall of Fame and Rock and Roll Hall of Fame, Dolly won 11 Grammys, sold more than 100 million records, and became a successful actress, businesswoman, and philanthropist. We remember Dolly Parton.
5: That's our show for today, Wednesday, August 26th, 2026. America in the Morning is produced by Jeff McKay. I'm John Trout. This is Westwood One.
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12: ABC News, I'm Wayne Cabot. As fans around the world remember Dolly Parton after she passed away at the age of 80, we're also hearing how she wanted to be remembered. Here's ABC's Sophie Flay.
13: She was asked way back in 1982 what she would want her tombstone to say.
14: I want the tombstone to say, she should be lying here. I don't know where she went.
12: Dolly Parton dying after what her publicist says was a short battle with cancer. And in true Dolly spirit, her theme park, Dollywood, will be open today, the site saying the show must go on. South Carolina Senator Darlene Graham winning the Republican nomination for a full term of her own after being appointed to take the seat left vacant after her brother Lindsey Graham died.
15: Thank you, Lindsey, for your service to South Carolina and to this country. It's just not the same without you here.
12: At least three Americans are counted among the nearly 400 people missing after violent flash flooding in Nepal. This is ABC News. Difficult case in family court, Texas. The attorneys for a surrogate mother from Alaska were there, along with the California couple who hired her.
16: When Nasheen Gilkar and Omar Ahmed learned the fetus McKenna West was carrying had a serious heart condition, they opted to terminate the pregnancy. West refused, left her home in Alaska, and came to Texas, which strictly limits abortion, and gave birth last week. A family court judge in Dallas Tuesday continued a temporary restraining order, giving the right to care for the baby to biological parents Gilkar and Ahmed, not to surrogate McKenna West. Jim Ryan, ABC News in Dallas-Fort Worth.
12: Two college athletic conferences are a resounding no to taking back players who left to go pro. The Big Ten won't take athletes who left the NFL, and the SEC is expanding that ban to include anybody who declared for the NBA or WNBA. Starbucks yesterday, today Dunkin' kicking off pumpkin spice season, giving away a million espresso beverages on the app. Wayne Cabot, ABC News.
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1: 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As we get an update on weather now, here is meteorologist Don Day.
2: The weather pattern remains essentially unchanged. High pressure is sitting over the southwestern United States and will sit there here for the next few days. The clockwise rotation around that high pressure ridge continues to bring little pockets of moisture coming through the region. Those little pockets of moisture just need daytime heating to form thunderstorms late in the day, continuing into the evening. And as we saw last night, some of these showers and thunderstorms might even continue into the late nighttime hours. This is how it's essentially going to be through Sunday. And some of these thunderstorms are going to occasionally get strong to severe today and tomorrow in particular across the High Plains region. Temperatures are going to be holding steady. They're going to be warm, August warm, but not too hot. I'll be back with more in a moment. Here's your forecast from the Platte Valley Bank Weather Center. Partly to mostly sunny skies, temperatures in the 80s today with afternoon and evening thunderstorms, some lingering into the night. Some are going to be possibly strong to severe. Upper 80s to near 90 Thursday, probably going to get a little hotter. Friday and Saturday's highs could hit the low to mid 90s, then back down to the 80s Sunday and Monday. And during all of those days, late afternoon, evening, and early nighttime, widely scattered thunderstorms possible each day.
1: We had 90 degrees for a high temperature in Scottsbluff yesterday. The overnight low, 58. Chadron picked up 1/100 of an inch of precipitation. Gordon got 21/100, 11/100 at Kimball. Cheyenne, 2/100, 2/100 at Torrington. Wheatland reported 5/100 of an inch, but nothing reported here in Scottsbluff. 87 is our average high for today with an average low of 55. The record high in Scottsbluff, 105 degrees, that was back in 1926. The record low, 35 degrees, was set in 1910. Our sunrise coming up here shortly at 6:14 this morning, setting at 7:37 this evening. And as we check conditions around the region, we are seeing partly to mostly cloudy skies at this hour. Alliance with 58 degrees. It's 54 in Chadron. Ogallala now at 67, 62 at Sydney. Kimball with 59, 58 degrees at Pine Bluffs, Cheyenne with 55, 59 in Torrington, and here in Scottsbluff at Western Nebraska Regional Airport, a temperature of 60 degrees with a dew point at 58, 92% relative humidity. Winds are pretty much calm right now, the barometer falling 30.25 inches, and again 60 degrees at the airport right now, also 60 at our studios at KNEB.
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1: 6:08 now, as Daybreak continues on this Wednesday morning, with an update on news. Alliance Police Chief David Levitt has pulled the department's request to buy flock safety cameras and license plate readers from next year's city budget. The system was being considered to help track stolen vehicles, find missing persons, and support criminal investigations, but Levitt says growing public concern nationwide and here in Nebraska over data privacy and potential misuse played a role in the decision. He said the decision isn't a rejection of the technology, rather a decision that it's time for them to pause. He adds that shifting laws, court rulings, and a tight city budget also factored in. He stressed most agencies use the technology responsibly, but says public trust matters. The department plans to revisit camera and license plate technology in a future budget cycle, possibly with Flock, another provider, or no system at all. A new statewide multi-year campaign has been launched with the goal of improving child care affordability, quality, and availability. So far, 65 entities have joined the effort called Child Care Can, which will focus exclusively on child care issues across all levels of government, business, and society in Nebraska. During the kickoff Monday in Lincoln, campaign manager Elizabeth Everett said solving child care issues is vital to Nebraska, as other states across the country are now looking differently at the topic.
5: Different states are pursuing different approaches, but they are increasingly recognizing the same reality. Child care is not simply a private issue for parents to figure out on their own. It is part of the infrastructure that allows a state to work. The consequences for a state's economy are simply too great for childcare to remain the responsibility of families and providers alone. It requires shared responsibility and shared investment.
1: Everett said across Nebraska, parents make difficult family and financial decisions, providers work long hours on tight margins, employers try to attract and retain workers, and communities work on attracting and keeping young families, but all of those issues are not separate, as child care runs through each of them. The campaign website, childcarecan.org, says Nebraska residents can play a role by joining their group, taking part in campaign events, and supporting practical solutions that strengthen Nebraska's child care system. Area firefighters, the clock is ticking to sign up for the West Nebraska Engine Academy as registration closes September 1st. The academy gives firefighters of all experience levels a chance to train alongside an incident management team in a realistic large-scale exercise. Participants work through live fire operations, water handling, structure triage, heavy equipment, and more. Firefighters can attend simply to build skills, no qualifications required, but those seeking evaluation for a position-specific role, like engine boss or task force leader, will need a current red card and an open task book. Organizers are also looking for qualified evaluators and volunteers to serve on the incident management team. Alliance residents are invited to weigh in on the future of that city's old power plant. Box Butte Development Corporation and the City of Alliance are hosting a community input session on Friday, September 11th from 4:30 to 6 p.m. at the Knight Museum on Yellowstone Avenue. The session is led by Kansas State University's Brownfields program, along with design students from South Dakota State University, who will use community feedback to create reuse concepts for the decommissioned plant. Before the session, the public can tour the power plant itself from 3 to 4 p.m. Closed-toed shoes are required, entering at 103 Toluca Avenue. Registration is not required, but organizers do ask you to sign up on Box Butte Development Corporation's Facebook page. If you have questions, call 308-762-1800. Again, that's 308-762-1800. 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
2: reducing our nation's agricultural trade deficit and returning to an ag trade surplus. Goals of Agriculture Department officials, such as Trade and Foreign Agricultural Affairs Undersecretary Luke Lindbergh. Now a year in his post.
7: The agricultural trade deficit, a staggering $50 billion number. I'm excited to say that we have cut that trade deficit in half.
2: The undersecretary says this is due to a combination of factors. Starting with,
7: the president has done a remarkable job of going around the world and negotiating with our trading partners new access for farmers and ranchers. He's signed 10 new trade agreements into place and 9 framework agreements.
2: Follow-up came in the form of USDA-led ag trade missions, including several rapid response follow-up trade missions.
7: We went about the work of building buyer-seller relationships, that folks can meet in a room, get to know each other, learn about the products, and make sales happen. And we've supported over 250 companies in the past year in conducting over 2,700 business-to-business matchmaking meetings around the world.
2: The undersecretary also notes a doubling of ag trade missions over the past year. In addition, there are two specific aspects of focus in farm and food trade. One is value-added exports. Undersecretary Lindbergh uses ethanol as an example.
7: This year, we are breaking a record on U.S. ethanol exports around the world. Best year ever. And I'm very optimistic that we will continue to see tremendous growth on our biofuels footprint overseas.
2: Then there is diversification of markets.
7: Really a multitude of buyers out there. And this year, we are actually setting record export sales to 7 markets around the world, meaning the best year ever for U.S. agriculture products in those markets. We want to build resiliency into our export markets. And so the more that we can sell to more buyers, the more open markets are for our producers to reach, the more opportunity they're going to have in the future and the less trade disruptions from potential buyers down the road.
2: I'm Rod Bain reporting for the U.S. Department of Agriculture in Washington, D.C.
8: I'm Pete Rick.

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1: The USDA is buying U.S. pork for federal food assistance programs, including schools and food banks. The purchase comes as the pork industry works through a challenging market, with the National Pork Producers Council saying the move will support producers who are putting more domestic pork into nutrition programs across the country. The purchase is being made through Section 32. It's a USDA program that uses federal funds to support domestic ag commodities and food assistance. The U.S. has reopened a cattle crossing with Mexico this week, but Dr. Daryl Peel with Oklahoma State University says don't expect it to make much of a difference at the grocery store anytime soon. The Douglas, Arizona crossing is the first step in a phased reopening of livestock trade that was halted over New World screwworm concerns. Mexico has traditionally supplied about 1.1 million head of cattle to the U.S. each year. Peel says the gradual return of Mexican cattle is unlikely to have a measurable impact on cattle or beef prices in the near term. More crossings in New Mexico and Texas are expected to reopen over time. And in the latest episode of the Building Nebraska podcast, it started with cattle oilers more than a century ago, but has grown into a Nebraska manufacturing success story. This is located in Pender, Nebraska. Blue Ox, an automatic equipment manufacturing, has adapted through farm crises, but they've now expanded into RV towing and automotive projects. They've just doubled their manufacturing footprint with a $14 million expansion. In this episode of Building Nebraska, fourth generation owner Mike Hesse talks about knowing when to change, why he's betting on market share instead of waiting for the RV industry to rebound, and his goal of keeping the family business in Nebraska for generations. The Building Nebraska podcast is powered by the Angler Program.
2: Nebraska Extension Almanac.
3: Weed control in our pastures and rangelands might not be a top priority right now, but fall can be one of the most effective times to control some of our toughest rangeland weeds. Extension educators Ryan Benjamin and Ben Beckman discuss why fall is prime time to control certain species of weeds.
4: As we move into the fall, a lot of these perennial and biennial plants start to move a lot of resources into their roots to overwinter, and winter annuals as well. And it provides a really good time to apply some herbicide and get that herbicide down into the roots of those plants and be really effective on some of these more hard to control pasture weeds and range weeds. I think that's kind of the gist of why the fall can be really effective at treating some of these weeds.
5: And I jump on too, Ryan. You know, I think it's a difficult time of year. We're busy bringing cattle back from summer pasture and everything that comes with that. If you've got, you know, crops, we're dealing with fall harvest. We're getting hay put up and things around for winter. And so there's a lot going on, and you have to hit the right window for a good, effective fall treatment too. It's getting it while that plant is actively growing and pulling those nutrients down to the roots. Like Ryan said, our translocated herbicides, we can get really good kills on our perennials and biennials and winter annuals as they're pulling it down. You know, it's pretty much ideal for a herbicide treatment, but we got to hit the right window in order to get that done effectively. I would say it is a little bit different depending on what species you're dealing with, mostly because, again, we need an actively growing plant. So for a lot of our plants, once we start to get close to frost, you know, we want to hit it good 7 to 10 days before we actually get cold weather, because at that point, especially our perennial plants are going to start shedding their leaves. You know, once the leaves start to turn color, that's a sign that a lot of the nutrients have actually been pulled out of those leaves and translocated down already. And that plant is really preparing for winter at that point. So we still want to get it while it's green. And that's, again, it's kind of a

0: tricky window to figure out, usually later September in through October, just depending on the weather conditions when we want to hit that. We also want to kind of avoid just chilly periods in general. You know, we've had a cooler stretch here as we're recording this, which has been really nice, but we still have, you know, highs in the 70s, you know, across the state. Once we start to get into the real fall temps where we're getting, you know, highs into the low 60s, 50s, at that point, the plant's not really actively growing as much anymore, and we don't get as much translocation.
1: Ryan and Ben detail some of the weed species that respond to fall herbicide treatments.
2: Yeah, there's several. A lot of the thistles, obviously. Leafy spurge is another one that responds seemingly really well to fall herbicide application. And I think leafy spurge, something like 2,4-D or, well, picloram and 2,4-D mix is probably the most effective that I've heard of.
0: A lot of our options that we would use, I would say, typically throughout the year are going to work. It's just, again, that timing of application and it hitting that new growth on your leafy spurge. Just early spring applications, we don't want to skip in order to do a fall application because we're stopping seed set. So that's the benefit of doing a herbicide application earlier on in the year. You know, like our Canada thistle, leafy spurge, many other really tricky perennial plants like that, a lot of our noxious weeds. We don't want to skip that spring application because we're stopping seed production and stopping the spread that way. But if we can hit it again in the fall, we want to make sure we're reading the labels and not overdoing, exceeding the maximum rate. You know, a lot of times it says how much we can apply per year. But if we can hit it again in the fall, that's when we can really get kill and really start to control a patch really good if you can kind of do that 1-2 punch.
1: Ryan and Ben will return to this discussion in future programs to discuss integrated management strategies for fall weed control. For Nebraska Extension Almanac, I'm Brad Mills. Nebraska Extension Almanac is a production of IENR Media and Nebraska Extension. For more information on how your university is serving Nebraskans, go to extension.unl.edu.
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5: Chris Catron with you all set to update morning sports on the Rural Radio Network. The WNCC volleyball team played their home opener last night against rival EWC. Cougars dominant in the opening set, winning 25-8, but EWC, they had the response the rest of the way last night.
6: It's a cross, Liebentritt under it. Ovart will set Davison. But it's covered deep off of the Davidson swing. Now blocked back, and Western can't handle it. And that will end it at 25-17. Eastern Wyoming improves to 2-3. Western Nebraska falls to 1-4.
5: Lancers win it in four sets. They take the final three, 25-22, 18, and 17. Kira Zalata led the Cougars with 15 kills. Freya Polk had 11, while Lise Ovard had 10 digs and 17 service points. WNCC will head out to Salt Lake City for invite action this weekend. We got our fall broadcast underway last night for the high school scene as well. In softball, it was Scottsbluff winning at home over Sterling, Colorado in six innings, 9-1. A 1-1 game through four frames, but Scottsbluff scored four runs in the fifth, four more in the sixth to walk it off early. Claire Schlotthauer leading the way last night in the circle, a complete game win. She struck out 11 and allowed just three hits in the one run. Head coach Dan Fox on Schlotthauer's big night.
7: She did a really good job. She had her stuff in warm-up. She said she felt really good with her changeup, and then she has that changeup going. It just makes her a different pitcher. You know, we stayed inside a lot, and she was really she was really hitting the inside pitch, which is got them off balance a little bit, and then the changeup. So, and then we she threw a rise ball a little bit, and that was about it.
5: Offensively, Danny Waters, 3 hits and 3 RBI. Jaylee Sarchet drove in 3. Scottsbluff now 5-1. They'll play at Gehring tomorrow night, and I'll have that game on 107.3. The Trail pregame show at about 6:15. Also in softball last night, Shadron leading Alliance 10-1 in the fourth inning when that game was suspended due to weather. They'll resume that game later this season when the two teams play in Shadron. The girls' golf season opening yesterday at the Sydney Invite, and the host Lady Raiders come out on top, shooting a combined 395. Scottsbluff second at an even 400. Alliance finished third. Gehring back in 6th. They shot 446. Individually, the meet medalist was Bridgeport's Olivia Harless. She shot 79 and won by 13 shots over Riley Norris of Alliance. Samantha Camacho was Scottsbluff's top finisher in 6th place with a 96. Olivia Erdman topping Gehring yesterday. She led the Bulldogs with a 9th place effort, shooting 100. We head east now for the latest on Husker football with Sean Callahan.
8: It was a summer full of ups and downs from Makai Nelson, who dealt with an off-the-field issue, but that's now behind him. And he said he's happy and grateful to be back here at Nebraska.
9: I just wanted to say, you know, I've reflected on the impact that my actions have on the people around me and myself. You know, I just wanted to say that I'm grateful to be back. I just appreciate the support that I've had throughout this process from Coach EJ, Coach Benning, Coach Rule, the rest of the staff, like Dr. Elza and stuff. I'm committed to growing from this.
8: And now for Nelson, every ounce of his effort is put towards trying to win the starting running back job at Nebraska.
9: Coming back is just a blessing, you know, so I don't take that for granted. Every time I'm on the field, you know, I just feel as though, like, I've always had a chip on my shoulder. So, like, yeah, I just take it day by day and put my best foot forward and try and have the best practice that I could.
5: Sean's report from HuskerOnline.com. We'll stay on the gridiron. High school football on Friday night. Scottsbluff opening at home against Lincoln Pius. We heard from Pius first-year coach Michael Grindy yesterday afternoon. 23 teams in Class B this year. Scottsbluff coach Judd Hall runs us through the new setup.
10: Last spring, we created 4 different districts here in Class B, with the emerging district being one of them. Currently, the emerging district gets 1 qualifier into the Class B playoffs, and then the other qualifiers will come from the other 3 districts. I believe right now it's 1st, 2nd, and 3rd place in your district qualifies, and then the rest will be based on power points, and it'll be seeded out from there 1 through 16, and away you go when you're in the playoffs.
5: 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Gehring will also be in action with their season opener Friday. They're home to take on Torrington, a week 0 game for the Trailblazers. Chuck Schwartz will fill in for Jeff for this opening week pregame show there, 6:30 as well. Both games kick off at 7 o'clock. That's the latest here at the Sports Desk.
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12: 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Now with an update on weather, here again is meteorologist Don Day.
20: The weather pattern remains essentially unchanged. High pressure is sitting over the southwestern United States and will sit there here for the next few days. The clockwise rotation around that high pressure ridge continues to bring little pockets of moisture coming through the region. Those little pockets of moisture just need daytime heating to form thunderstorms late in the day, continuing into the evening. And as we saw last night, some of these showers and thunderstorms might even continue into the late nighttime hours. This is how it's essentially going to be through Sunday. And some of these thunderstorms are going to occasionally get strong to severe today and tomorrow in particular across the High Plains region. Temperatures are going to be holding steady. They're going to be warm, August warm, but not too hot. I'll be back with more in a moment. Here's your forecast from the Platte Valley Bank Weather Center. Partly to mostly sunny skies, temperatures in the 80s today with afternoon and evening thunderstorms, some lingering into the night. Some are going to be possibly strong to severe. Upper 80s to near 90 Thursday, probably going to get a little hotter. Friday and Saturday's highs could hit the low to mid 90s, then back down to the 80s Sunday and Monday. And during all of those days, late afternoon, evening, and early nighttime, widely scattered thunderstorms possible each day.
12: We are seeing partly cloudy skies across the region this morning. Alliance right now at 58 degrees, Chadron with 54, Ogallala has 66, 62 in Sydney, Kimball with 59, it's 58 in Pine Bluffs, Cheyenne at 55 degrees, 59 in Torrington. Here in Scotts Bluff at Western Nebraska Regional Airport, a temperature of 60 degrees. We also have 60 degrees at our studios here at KNEB. We're at 6:37 now as daybreak continues on this Wednesday morning with an update on news. Alliance Police Chief David Lovett has pulled the department's request to buy flock safety cameras and license plate readers from next year's city budget. The system was being considered to help track stolen vehicles, find missing persons, and support criminal investigations. But Lovett says growing public concern nationwide and here in Nebraska over data privacy and potential misuse played a role in the decision. He said the decision isn't a rejection of the technology, rather a decision that it's time to the right time for them to pause. He adds that shifting laws, court rulings, and a tight city budget also factored in. He stressed most agencies do use the technology responsibly, but says public trust matters. The department plans to revisit camera and license plate technology in a future budget cycle, possibly with Flock, another provider, or no system at all. A new statewide multi-year campaign has been launched with a goal of improving child care affordability, quality, and availability. So far, 65 entities have joined the effort called Child Care Can, which focuses exclusively on child care issues across all levels of government, business, and society in Nebraska. During the kickoff yesterday in Lincoln, Monday in Lincoln, campaign manager Elizabeth Everett said solving child care issues is vital to Nebraska, as other states across the country are now looking differently at the topic.
21: Different states are pursuing different approaches, but they are increasingly recognizing the same reality. Child care is not simply a private issue for parents to figure out on their own. It is part of the infrastructure that allows a state to work. The consequences for a state's economy are simply too great for child care to remain the responsibility of families and providers alone. It requires shared responsibility and shared investment.
12: The campaign website, childcarecan.org, says Nebraska residents can play a role by joining their group, taking part in campaign events, and supporting practical solutions that strengthen Nebraska's child care system. 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
20: It's the latest effort by the Agriculture Department to combat growing feral swine populations across several states. Yet, as Dana Cole of the Animal and Plant Health Inspection Service, Wildlife Services, explains, a feral swine control and eradication pilot program is in reality a continuation.
26: Congress proposed the eradication and control pilot program in the 2018 Farm Bill.
20: That pilot program augments existing aphis feral damage management efforts and features a comprehensive collaboration between APHIS and the Natural Resources Conservation Service.
26: Identifying states, identifying pilot project areas within those states that will allow us to really make progress as a partnership in these areas. NRCS can provide direct assistance through their partners to landowners through training, trap loan programs, providing assistance with restoring the natural resources and lands that have been destroyed by feral swine. And APHIS also then does what it does best and manages feral swine through direct operational control.
20: Positive results from the initial pilot program led to recent funding through the One Big Beautiful Bill Act to continue its efforts. Agriculture Undersecretary for Farm Production and Conservation Richard Fordyce
1: whose mission area oversees NRCS, explains current sign-up for the pilot program and grant funding available to 14 states.
5: The folks that will be applying likely for the $35 million of NRCS dollars likely will be partners that work with NRCS, like state departments of conservation, state departments of natural resources. I think each state is probably going to handle this a little bit differently and do handle it differently.
1: More details about the pilot program, including states involved, funding application, and activities to be funded, can be found online at www.nrcs.usda.gov. Type in Feral Swine Eradication Program in the search bar on the homepage. I'm Rod Bain reporting for the U.S. Department of Agriculture in Washington, D.C.
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6: 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I'm Chad Moyer. 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Soybean futures clawed back from losses of the previous session on Tuesday. For now, traders accepting that this week's U.S. sanctions on Iran will not affect China's intent to meet with the U.S. in September. Talk about trade. Additional support coming from ongoing purchases of U.S. soybeans by China and cuts in weekly crop ratings. Corn is up 6% on the week, was higher for the fifth straight session yesterday, reaching three-year highs for the most active contracts. Wheat is up 3% on the week, moving higher, traders not believing that the announcement by the Ukraine and Russia of efforts to negotiate a truce over grain port attacks will be realized. Bureau of Economic Analysis releases its second estimate on second quarter U.S. GDP, as well as the July personal consumption expenditures report this morning. Energy Information Administration, of course, has its weekly report as well, and insights into ethanol production. USDA reported yesterday sales of 132,000 metric tons of soybeans for delivery to an unknown destination in the 26-27 marketing year. Crude oil has fallen 9% this week. Diplomatic leaders in the Middle East meet with the hopes of a peaceful outcome. Here in the overnight session, we are higher in the grains. September corn up 5 1/4 at 505 3/4. December up 4 1/4 at 527 3/4. September soybeans are up 3 this morning at 1231. November up 2.5, 1240 1/4. September bean oil down 121. September soybean meal is up 420 a ton. September Kansas City wheat is up 12, 766 1/2. December up 12 3/4, 783 1/2. 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
28: From the Nebraska Soybean Board Studios, I'm Alex McAvicka with a look at today's ag headlines. Two major U.S. dairy organizations say they're backing the Trump administration's use of tariffs in an ongoing trade dispute with Canada. The National Milk Producers Federation and the U.S. Dairy Export Council say Canada has not fully met its USMCA commitments on dairy access. You'll remember a 50% U.S. tariff on certain Canadian imports, including dairy products, is now in effect. Canada has pledged to respond with tariffs of its own, raising concerns about further escalation. The dairy groups are urging both countries to return to negotiations and resolve the outstanding trade issues. Well, the Cattlemen's Ball of Nebraska is putting more than $1.5 million toward the fight against cancer. Organizers presented a check for over $1.5 million to the Fred and Pamela Buffett Cancer Center over the weekend in Cozad, supporting cancer research across the state. Another $170,000 is going to local wellness efforts at hospitals, rescue squads, and schools. The annual fundraiser brings together Nebraska's cattle industry and communities to raise money for cancer research and care. And what started with cattle oilers more than a century ago has grown into a Nebraska manufacturing success story. It used to be called Automatic Equipment Manufacturing in Pender, Nebraska. Now one of its companies is called Blue Ox. It's adapted through farm crises, expanded into RV towing and automotive products, and just doubled its manufacturing footprint with a $14 million expansion. It's the topic of the latest episode in the Building Nebraska podcast. We hear from Mike Hesse about knowing when to pivot. You can hear that podcast wherever you find your favorites. It's powered by the Angler.
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18: In the days just after the Civil War, there was a large financial incentive to move cattle from Texas to points northward. What resulted were cattle drives of immense size moving north on the High Plains. The story of those herds is next on the American Countryside.
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18: Immediately after the Civil War, there was a big financial incentive to get cattle from the southern plains to points north and east.
30: After the Civil War, there was no beef in the north. Longhorns were worth $4 in Texas, $40 in Chicago. The cattle barons said, we have to get to a better market.
18: Doug Kibbers shares the story of the old cattle drives, and he explains the Shawnee Trail was the first route that brought cattle from Texas to the north. But the cattle barons needed someone to move those herds.
30: So they rounded up some longhorns, put a road brand on, and they found a kind of a motley crew. They had cavalrymen, freed slaves, Indians. They had vaqueros from Mexico. They had a few women dressed as men. usually about 12 or 15, taking 2,000 head of longhorns 3 months up to the end of the railroad.
18: The destination of those first herds of Texas longhorns had everything to do with where the rails stopped during the Civil War.
30: Missouri Pacific was building their railroad. When they got to Sedalia, the Civil War stopped it. So the first cattle drive, 1866, headed up the Shawnee Trail to get to the railroad, which was Sedalia at the time. So we were the first cow town at the time.
18: Days were long, and the timing needed to be optimal for a successful cattle drive up the Shawnee Trail to Sedalia.
30: They had two meals in the dark, one before sunup, one after sundown. They go about 12 miles a day. If they go faster, they lose weight. If they go too slow, they ran out of grass, either from too late in the season or another cattle drive running ahead of them.
18: Over time, the trails and trailheads moved. That part of the story is next time as we travel the countryside in Sedalia, Missouri. I'm Andrew McCrae.

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16: ABC News, I'm Wayne Cabot. The funeral expected to be small and private
3: for a woman who is larger than life, Dolly Parton, passing away from cancer at the age of 80. ABC's Will Reeve in her home state of Tennessee in Pigeon Forge outside Dollywood.
4: People laying flowers at various places around this region for Dolly, and surely more of that will continue as people continue to pay their respects to the one and only Dolly Parton. She is an icon around the world, but this is what she called home.
3: In a cosmic coincidence, whenever the next tropical storm spins up in the Atlantic, the next name on that list is Dolly. South Carolina Republicans picking a familiar name in the Senate primary runoff, Darlene Graham, winning the nod to run for a full term after the death of her brother, Senator Lindsey Graham. At least three Americans are among nearly 400 people missing in massive floods in Nepal. Testimony wraps up today in the trial of the Massachusetts mom accused of killing her three children. This is ABC News. It got up to 115 yesterday in Phoenix. Today's forecast, 116. Scientists say the heat from California across to Louisiana is dangerous for 60 million people today. The valleys in SoCal will reach around 110 all week. That's a high risk for fire, of course, and a big one in Texas got bigger overnight. The Ross Fire, from 50,000 to 80,000 acres now, mostly out of control, 12% contained west of Fort Worth. ABC's Sophie Flay says a fire on the Nevada-California line is still way too dangerous for many evacuated people to return home.
16: About 23,000 people are still evacuated because of a wildfire near Reno, Nevada. Nearly 50 homes have been destroyed there.
3: The Hawk Fire, mostly uncontained also. 15,000 acres there scorched. Bill Gates out today with an essay on AI, calling for new taxes and bans, worried that AI is escaping its creators and making recipes for bioweapons. I'm Wayne Cabot, ABC News.
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22: 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Here's meteorologist Don Day.
23: The weather pattern remains essentially unchanged. High pressure is sitting over the southwestern United States and will sit there here for the next few days. The clockwise rotation around that high pressure ridge continues to bring little pockets of moisture coming through the region. Those little pockets of moisture just need daytime heating to form thunderstorms late in the day, continuing into the evening. And as we saw last night, some of these showers and thunderstorms might even continue into the late nighttime hours. This is how it's essentially going to be through Sunday. And some of these thunderstorms are going to occasionally get strong to severe today and tomorrow in particular across the High Plains region. Temperatures are going to be holding steady. They're going to be warm, August warm, but not too hot. I'll be back with more in a moment. Here's your forecast from the Platte Valley Bank Weather Center. Partly to mostly sunny skies, temperatures in the 80s today with afternoon and evening thunderstorms, some lingering into the night. Some are going to be possibly strong to severe. Upper 80s to near 90 Thursday, probably going to get a little hotter. Friday and Saturday's highs could hit the low to mid 90s, then back down to the 80s Sunday and Monday. And during all of those days, late afternoon, evening, and early nighttime, widely scattered thunderstorms possible each day.
22: We had 90 degrees for a high temperature in Scottsbluff yesterday. The overnight low was 58. Today's average high is 87 with an average low of 55. The record high in Scottsbluff, 105 degrees on this date back in 1926, and a record low of 35 degrees in 1910. Our sunrise this morning was at 6:14. It'll be setting at 7:37 this evening. And as we check conditions around the region at this hour, we are seeing clear to partly cloudy skies. Alliance now at 57 degrees, 54 in Chadron, Ogallala with 66, 60 at Sydney, Kimball at 59, also 59 at Pine Bluffs, 56 in Cheyenne, Torrington has 60. And here in Scotts Bluff at Western Nebraska Regional Airport, a temperature of 60 degrees with the dew point at 59, 96% relative humidity, winds staying pretty much calm. The barometer is rising a bit now, 30.26 inches, and again 60 degrees at the airport, also 60 at our studios at KNEB. Coming up on 9 past 7 o'clock now, we're set for an update on news. And with our report this morning, here's News Director Scott Miller. Good morning, Scott.
24: Good morning, Dave. Good morning, everyone. Alliance Police Chief David Levitt has pulled the department's request to buy flock safety cameras and license plate readers from next year's city budget. The system was being considered to help track stolen vehicles, find missing persons, and support criminal investigations. However, Levitt says growing public concern nationwide and here in Nebraska over data privacy and potential misuse played a role in the decision. Levitt said the decision wasn't a rejection of technology, but rather the right time for them to pause. He added that shifting laws, court rulings, and a tight city budget also factored in. He stressed most agencies use the technology responsibly, but says public trust matters. The department plans to revisit camera and license plate technology in a future budget cycle, possibly with Flock or another provider, or with no system at all. That choice follows a decision announced last week by Chadron Police Chief Rick Hickstein that their flock data will not be shared with outside agencies. A new statewide multi-year campaign has been launched with the goal of improving child care affordability, quality, and availability. So far, 65 entities have joined the effort called Child Care Can, which will focus exclusively on child care issues across all levels of government, business, and society in the state. Campaign manager Elizabeth Everett said during Monday's kickoff in Lincoln that she and her husband know all too well the struggles surrounding child care.
2: Across Nebraska, families are making difficult decisions because of child care. Providers are working long hours to sustain businesses that operate on incredibly tight margins. Employers are trying to attract and retain workers. Communities are trying to keep and attract young families and create opportunities for them to stay and build their lives. Those may sound like separate challenges. They are not. And this is why we are here today.
24: Everett said the campaign was being launched now because Nebraska cannot afford to fall behind other states that are starting to look at child care differently, not as a private issue, but part of the infrastructure that allows a state to work and thrive. The campaign website, childcarecan.org, says Nebraska residents can play a role by joining their group, taking part in campaign events, and supporting practical solutions that strengthen the state's child care system. Area firefighters, the clock is ticking to sign up for the West Nebraska Engine Academy, with registration closing September 1st. The academy gives firefighters of all experience levels a chance to train alongside an incident management team in a realistic, large-scale exercise. Participants work through live fire operations, water handling, structure triage, heavy equipment, and more. Firefighters can attend simply to build skills, no qualifications required, but those seeking evaluation for a position-specific role, such as engine boss or task force leader, will need a current red card and an open task book. Organizers are also looking for qualified evaluators and volunteers to serve on the incident management team. To register, you can download the registration form and email it to firedepartment@garing.org. However, spots are limited, so sign up by this coming Tuesday. Alliance residents are invited to weigh in on the future of the city's old power plant. Box Butte Development Corporation and the City of Alliance are hosting a community input session on Friday, September 11th from 4:30 to 6 p.m. at the Knight Museum on Yellowstone Avenue. The session being led by Kansas State University's Brownfields program, along with design students from South Dakota State University, who will use community feedback to create reuse concepts for the decommissioned plant. Before the session, the public can tour the power plant itself from 3 to 4 p.m., closed-toed shoes required, entering at 103 Toluca Avenue. Registration is not required, but organizers do ask that you sign up on Box Butte Development Corporation's Facebook page. For questions, you can give them a call at 308-762-1800. The 2026 Nebraska State Fair begins in Grand Island Friday, featuring the theme, It All Happens Here. 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
24: The State Fair also featuring thousands of 4-H and FFA entries, including cattle, swine, sheep, goats, and horses from across the state's 93 counties. Like to roam? Consider visiting the Tractor Supply Birthing Pavilion to see newborn farm animals or experience Hendrick's Petting Zoo and the famous racing pigs. Like the outdoors? Well, consider exploring the Game and Parks Outdoor Encounter Area, featuring a 6,000-gallon fish aquarium, a natural playground, and archery ranges. And two Nebraska Panhandle High Schools, Kimball High School in Kimball and Layton High School in Dalton, have each been awarded $5,000 through T-Mobile's Friday Night 5G Lights Competition, a national competition celebrating small-town football and community spirit. The schools were randomly selected as weekly 5K Friday sweepstakes winners. With the prizes comes eligibility for even bigger awards, as both schools are now in the running for a share of more than $8.4 million in total funding, which includes a grand prize of $1 million toward a full football field transformation, which will be announced November 12th. Layton Public School Superintendent Mac McLaughlin said he applied, hoping to build a safe, modern, multi-use field that could serve football, soccer, track, physical education, youth sports, and community events for both Dalton and Gurley. Make sure you have the Rural Radio Scottsbluff app on your smartphone or tablet. 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
27: Good morning. So wheat is the upside leader this morning for the Board of Trade. Corn and soybeans are followers. You know, fighting continues in the Black Sea. Ukraine's been attacking Russia's energy infrastructure. Russia's been attacking Ukraine's grain infrastructure. So wheat prices outside of the Black Sea are rising. The end users and the buyers are actually trying to find places outside of Ukraine and Russia to get wheat, and that is leading to some price increases, and we're seeing that in the futures market. These corn around a three-year high. And it's got room to run higher. Funds likely added on to positions over the past 5 trading days, and that should be confirmed in Friday's commitment of traders report. So that's definitely something to keep an eye on here. Also interesting, China is going to be excluded from Iranian sanctions, allowing China to continue to buy oil from Iran, or at least give them time to find alternatives. So President Trump and Chinese President Xi will be meeting on September 24th. So the headlines of the stories coming out this morning, it really sounds like it's part of a deal to have China buy more ag from the United States without the United States limiting China's energy purchases. So basically, China is on pace to secure 25 million metric tons of soybeans. And now traders are going to speculate if they buy corn or wheat. Buenos Aires Exchange yesterday estimated the Argentina corn plantings at 8.4 million hectares, which is only 20, 21 million acres, which is unchanged from last year.
26: Thank you, Craig. That is Craig Turner with StoneX Financial here on the Rural Radio Network.
28: Why did Pete Ricketts spend millions to get himself appointed to the U.S. Senate? Ricketts knows D.C. is pay to play. Since going to D.C., Ricketts has increased his net worth almost 30%. He voted to lower his own taxes and made a killing dumping shares before a looming government shutdown. Meanwhile, he's opposed every serious attempt to ban congressional stock trading. Nebraskans can't afford lawmakers enriching themselves while our costs go through the roof. Tell Senator Ricketts to support the Ban Congressional Stock Trading Act now. 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

0: equities, S&P's down 12, dollar index 98.97 up 14. Dow futures basically unchanged, while crude oil 80.72 down 164. Last night's lean hog index was posted at 92.65 down 21. The pork cutout value, another big drop, down 225.9768. We saw 60 to 120 point losses in hogs yesterday, and we'll call them mixed easier when futures start at 8:30 this morning. Cattle complex, the latest CME feeder index, 335.46, down 301. Choice beef cutout value did pop yesterday, up 284, 388.53. That did not help the cash fed trade. We did see quite a bit of trade, big volume actually in Nebraska, basically at 218 and 345 in the meat. That was definitely a lower trend. Iowa traded lower as well. Of course, Kansas and Texas are in the confidentiality mode. Don't report here, but we did not hear of any trade in the South. Futures got hammered again today. It's been a straight down trend. Hopefully we're getting within 200 or 300 points of some significant support here. It may be tested today. We'll call futures mixed. Thank you.
1: Thank you, Jerry. That is Jerry Stoll of Country Futures in Frankfort, Kansas. You can contact them at 800-292-4038. Do remember the trading of futures and options does involve a substantial risk of loss and may not be suitable for all investors. Consider these risks before investing. I'm Lacey Shipping. 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
12: 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The WNCC volleyball team played their home opener last night against rival EWC. Cougars dominant in the opening set, winning 25-8, but EWC, they had the response the rest of the way last night.
13: It's a cross, Liebentritt under it. Ovart will set Davison. But it's covered deep off of the Davidson swing. Now blocked back, and Western can't handle it. And that will end it at 25-17.

0: Eastern Wyoming improves to 2-3. Western Nebraska falls to 1-4.
1: Lancers win it in 4 sets. They take the final three, 25, 22, 18, and 17. Kira Zalata led the Cougars with 15 kills. Freya Polk had 11, while Lise Ovard had 10 digs and 17 service points. WNCC will head out to Salt Lake City for invite action this weekend. We got our fall broadcast underway last night for the high school scene as well. In softball, it was Scottsbluff winning at home over Sterling, Colorado in 6 innings, 9-1. A 1-1 game through 4 frames, but Scottsbluff scored 4 runs in the 5th. 4 more in the 6th to walk it off early. Claire Schlotthauer leading the way last night in the circle, a complete game win. She struck out 11 and allowed just 3 hits in the 1 run. Head coach Dan Fox on Schlotthauer's big night.
2: She did a really good job. She had her stuff in warm-up. She said she felt really good with her changeup, and then she has that changeup going. It just makes her a different pitcher. You know, we stayed inside a lot, and she was really hitting the inside pitch, which is got him off balance a little bit, and then the changeup. So, and then she threw a rise ball a little bit, and that was about it.
1: Offensively, Danny Waters, 3 hits and 3 RBI. Jaylee Sarchette drove in 3. Scottsbluff now 5-1. They'll play at Gehring tomorrow night, and I'll have that game on 107.3. The Trail pregame show at about 6:15. Also in softball last night, Shadron leading Alliance 10-1 in the 4th inning when that game was suspended due to weather. They'll resume that game later this season when the two teams play in Shadron. The girls' golf season opening yesterday at the Sydney Invite, and the host Lady Raiders come out on top, shooting a combined 395. Scottsbluff second at an even 400. Alliance finished 3rd. Gehring back in 6th. They shot 446. Individually, the meet medalist was Bridgeport's Olivia Harla. She shot 79 and won by 13 shots over Riley Norris of Alliance. Samantha Camacho was Scottsbluff's top finisher in 6th place with a 96. Olivia Erdman topping Gehring yesterday. She led the Bulldogs with a 9th-place effort, shooting 100. We head east now for the latest on Husker football with Sean Callahan.
3: It was a summer full of ups and downs from Makai Nelson, who dealt with an off-the-field issue, but that's now behind him. And he said he's happy and grateful to be back here at Nebraska.
4: I just wanted to say, you know, I've reflected on the impact that my actions have on the people around me and myself. You know, I just wanted to say that I'm grateful to be back. I just appreciate the support that I've had throughout this process from Coach EJ, Coach Benning, Coach Rule, the rest of the staff, like Dr. Elza and stuff. I'm committed to growing from this.
3: And now for Nelson, every ounce of his effort is put towards trying to win the starting running back job at Nebraska.
4: Coming back is just a blessing, you know, so I don't take that for granted. Every time I'm on the field, you know, I just feel as though, like, I've always had a chip on my shoulder. So, like, yeah, I just take it day by day and put my best foot forward and try and have the best practice that I could.
1: Sean's report from HuskerOnline.com will stay on the gridiron. High school football on Friday night. Scottsbluff opening at home against Lincoln Pius. We heard from Pius first-year coach Michael Grindy yesterday afternoon. 23 teams in Class B this year. Scottsbluff coach Judd Hall runs us through the new setup.
5: Last spring, we created 4 different districts here in Class B, with the emerging district being one of them. Currently, the emerging district gets 1 qualifier. Into the Class B playoffs, and then the other qualifiers will come from the other 3 districts. I believe right now it's 1st, 2nd, and 3rd place in your district qualifies, and then the rest will be based on power points, and then it'll be seeded out from there 1 through 16, and away you go when you're in the playoffs.
1: Scottsbluff hosting Lincoln Pius Friday night. Todd Mangini joins me for the call on 107.3 The Trail at 6:30. Gehring will also be in action with their season opener Friday. They're home to take on Torrington, a week 0 game for the Trailblazers. Chuck Schwartz will fill in for Jeff for this opening week pregame show there, 6:30 as well. Both games kick off at 7 o'clock. That's the latest here at the Sports Desk.
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8: 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As we get an update on weather, here is meteorologist Don Day.
9: The weather pattern remains essentially unchanged. High pressure is sitting over the southwestern United States and will sit there here for the next few days. The clockwise rotation around that high pressure ridge continues to bring little pockets of moisture coming through the region. Those little pockets of moisture just need daytime heating to form thunderstorms late in the day, continuing into the evening. And as we saw last night, some of these showers and thunderstorms might even continue into the late nighttime hours. This is how it's essentially going to be through Sunday. And some of these thunderstorms are going to occasionally get strong to severe today and tomorrow in particular across the High Plains region. Temperatures are going to be holding steady. They're going to be warm, August warm, but not too hot. I'll be back with more in a moment. Here's your forecast from the Platte Valley Bank Weather Center. Partly to mostly sunny skies, temperatures in the 80s today with afternoon and evening thunderstorms, some lingering into the night. Some are going to be possibly strong to severe. Upper 80s to near 90 Thursday, probably going to get a little hotter. Friday and Saturday's highs could hit the low to mid 90s, then back down to the 80s Sunday and Monday. And during all of those days, late afternoon, evening, and early nighttime, widely scattered thunderstorms possible each day.
8: Right now at our Scottsbluff studios, under mostly sunny skies, we have 65 degrees at KNEB. Now as Daybreak continues with an update on news, we send it to News Director Scott Miller. Good morning, Scott.
10: Good morning, Dave. Good morning, everyone. Alliance Police Chief David Levitt has pulled his department's request to buy Flock safety cameras and license plate readers from next year's city budget. The system was being considered to help track stolen vehicles, find missing persons, and support criminal investigations. However, Levitt says growing public concern here in Nebraska and nationwide over data privacy and potential misuse played a role in the decision. He said it's not a rejection of the technology, but rather a decision that it's the right time to pause. He also added that shifting laws, court rulings, and a tight city budget also factored in. The department plans to revisit camera and license plate technology in a future budget cycle, possibly with Flock, another provider, or with no system at all. He stressed most agencies do use the technology responsibly, but public trust matters. The choice follows a decision announced earlier this month by Chatham Police Chief Rick Hickstein that their Flock data will no longer be shared with outside law enforcement agencies. A new statewide multi-year campaign has been launched with a goal of improving child care affordability, availability, and quality. So far, 65 entities have joined the effort called Child Care Can, which will focus exclusively on child care issues across all levels of government, business, and society in the state. During the kickoff Monday in Lincoln, campaign manager Elizabeth Everett said solving child care issues is vital to Nebraska as other states across the country are now looking differently at that topic.
11: Different states are pursuing different approaches, but they are increasingly recognizing the same reality. Child care is not simply a private issue for parents to figure out on their own. It is part of the infrastructure that allows a state to work. The consequences for a state's economy are simply too great for child care to remain the responsibility of families and providers alone. It requires shared responsibility and shared investment.
10: Everett says across Nebraska, parents make difficult family and financial decisions every day. Providers work long hours on tight margins. Employers try to attract and retain workers, and communities build work on attracting and keeping young families. However, all of those issues are not separate, as child care runs through each of them. The campaign website childcarecan.org says Nebraska residents can play a role by joining their group, taking part in campaign events, and supporting practical solutions that strengthen the state's child care system. The clock is ticking for wildland firefighters wanting to sign up for the West Nebraska Engine Academy, with registration closing September 1st. The academy gives firefighters of all experience levels a chance to train alongside an incident management team in a realistic large-scale exercise that includes live fire operations, water handling, structure triage, heavy equipment, and more. Firefighters can simply attend to build skills with no qualifications required, but those seeking evaluation for a post or a position-specific role, such as engine boss or task force leader, will need a current red card and an open task book. Organizers are also looking for qualified evaluators and volunteers to serve on the incident management team. To register, you can download the registration form and email it to firedepartment@gehring.org. However, spots are limited. Alliance residents are invited to weigh in on the future of the city's old power plant. The Box Butte Development Corporation and the city are hosting a community input session Friday, September 11th from 4:30 to 6 p.m. at the Knight Museum on Yellowstone Avenue. The session will be led by Kansas State University's Brownfields program, along with design students from South Dakota State University, who will use community feedback to create reuse concepts for the decommissioned plant. Before the session, the public can tour the power plant itself from 3 to 4 p.m. Closed toed shoes are required, entering off of Toluca Avenue. Registration, however, not required, but organizers do ask that you sign up on Box Butte Development Corporation's Facebook page. For questions, you can give them a call at 308-762-1800. Visitors at the 2026 Nebraska State Fair in Grand Island can expect a massive celebration of agriculture, entertainment, food, and family fun. State Fair Executive Director Jamie Parr says 4-H entries are always a big draw. While traveling to some county fairs, Parr was able to catch up with a 4-H'er who has put together some very unique entries.
12: I was in Box Butte, though, where I met a 4-H'er, and she had a dress that was made out of ribbons that she had won at the fair, and I was oogling over it. So they found her, and I got to meet her, and I said, I've seen something like this. Last year's fair, we had a newspaper dress. She's like, yeah, that was mine. And then the year before, I was like, I know I've seen a duct tape dress. She's like, that was mine also. So it is the talent, it's the time, it's the energy that our youth and our adults, that Nebraskans put into things that interest them, and we want to showcase that at the State Fair.
10: This year's State Fair features entertainment from major headliners such as Phil Wickham, Casey and the Sunshine Band, Home Free, Shine Down, and Hardy, alongside motorsports, rodeos, and over 5,000 hours of free daily performances held throughout the grounds. And two Nebraska Panhandle High Schools, Kimball High School and Layton High School, have each been awarded $5,000 through T-Mobile's Friday Night 5G Lights Competition, a national program celebrating small-town football and community spirit. The schools were randomly selected as weekly 5K Friday sweepstakes winners. With the prize comes eligibility for even bigger awards, with both schools now in the running for a share of more than $8.4 million in total funding, which includes a grand prize of $1 million toward a full football field transformation, which will be announced November 12th. Layton Public Schools Superintendent Matt McLaughlin said he applied, hoping to build a safe, modern, multi-use field that could be serving football, soccer, track, physical education, youth sports, and community events for both Dalton and Gurley. Don't miss our nightly KNEB.TV newscast featuring the latest news, weather, sports, and ag information presented by Platte Valley Companies. 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
4: 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Wheat futures are the leaders higher this morning, with both Chicago and KC contracts up 10 to 12 cents overnight. The attacks in the Black Sea escalated last night, and that's adding in more premium as the Russia and Ukraine conflict has again targeted important shipping infrastructure. Corn futures are higher behind wheat, with Dease corn around a three-year high with room still to the upside. And news that China will be excluded from Iranian sanctions to give them time to find alternative oil supplies has soybeans a nickel higher, with more traders feeling certain about continued Chinese business and the possibility of seeing some corn or wheat bought as well. And cattle futures are to the downside, with substantial cash trade on Tuesday in Nebraska at 218 and 345. September corn is up 5 1/4 at 505 3/4. December up 4 1/2 at 528. September soybeans up 6 3/4 at 1234 3/4. November up a nickel at 1242 3/4. September Chicago wheat up 15 3/4 at 701 1/4. December up 15 3/4 at 718 1/2. September KC wheat up 14 1/2 at 769. December up 14 1/4 at 785. August live cattle are up 20 cents at 218.30. October down 20 at 210.82. August feeders down 57 at 333.15. September down 62 at 318.65. October lean hogs are up 27 at 80.72. December up 40 at 70.75. 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
9: Good morning, everyone. Welcome to News Extra. For those of us who may be approaching retirement age, well, specifically 65, that's the time that you have to make that choice to join up with Medicare. And we are joined by Karen Long from Nebraska Ship here locally. Thank you very much for being here.
10: Thank you for asking me to come in.
9: Healthcare and the federal government, things are always changing.
10: Right.
9: Have we had new
10: things
9: changes?
10: Evolved. Things do evolve.
9: Yeah.
10: As of July 1st, there's a new GLP-1 bridge program through Medicare. For people that don't have prescription drug coverage to help with their GLP-1s for weight loss specifically, there is a new program. And I do have a flyer in my office that can help a beneficiary and their provider through the steps of how to apply for that.
9: Nice. That's
10: and that gives GLP-1s for $50 a month.
9: That's what I've seen on, which is huge. I've seen advertised. Yeah.
10: And that's huge. So that's the newest thing that's come out.
9: Which is a fantastic benefit in and of the fact that for the most part Americans are a little bit heavier than they should be.
10: Right.
9: A lot of us are.
10: Right.
9: That's a benefit that's fantastic. But aside from that, of course, as you approach the age of 65, you have to start thinking, what am I going to do with my health care as I get into that age bracket?
10: And it's not a one-size-fits-all.
9: Nope.
10: Everybody has to make a choice based on their own situation. If you are self-employed specifically, you should really think hard about enrolling in Medicare when you're first eligible.
9: Yep.
10: Or if you're working for an employer that does not offer employer coverage, please take the time to understand your initial enrollment periods for Medicare at the age of 65, because there are penalties for late enrollment.
9: Yeah, and when they talk about that, I mean, how significant is that penalty? I'm assuming it kind of depends.
10: Primarily, Americans get Medicare Part A for free. If they've worked at least 40 working quarters in their life, they get Part A for free. But Part B is the part of Medicare that has a premium. And the standard is $202.90 a month. If you delay enrollment at the age of 65 and don't take Part B until later in life, the penalty is 10% of the current Part B premium forever.
9: Oh, wow.
10: So it's for every 12 months you delay enrollment, they add another 10%.
9: Oh, and it's, so that's cumulative.
10: It's cumulative.
9: Oh, no.
10: And it doesn't go away.
9: Oh, gee.
10: So it's, insurance is kind of a crapshoot, isn't it?
9: Mm-hmm.
10: I mean, we're paying for something that we think we might need.
9: And we're betting that we will need it.
10: That we might need catastrophic coverage at some point.
9: Especially catastrophic.
10: Yeah. I'm still meeting people that didn't take Part B when they were first eligible, and they're very unhappy about the penalty for late enrollment. And the law is the law. Mm-hmm. They wrote it that way for a reason, because I wanted people to be proactive in making decisions about their health care.
9: Mm-hmm.
10: So...
9: And to join that pool earlier,
10: right,
9: rather than later.
10: Rather than later, because it's going to be more expensive later.
9: Mm-hmm. Yeah.
10: And we know how tight money is now.
9: Mm-hmm.
10: Insurance is expensive in general, but really Medicare is an affordable insurance.
9: Yeah.
10: It really is, compared to what the open market premiums are now.
9: Yeah. Well, the insurance is people look at insurance and say, gosh, it's expensive. Or maybe expensive, depending on your economic circumstance. You look at a hospital bill.
10: Exactly.
9: Yeah.
10: You look at Medicare Part B paying 20% after Medicare pays 80.
9: Mm-hmm.
10: Well, 20% of a $200,000 bill is quite a bit of change.
9: Yeah, and it sure is.
10: Yeah, that could be catastrophic for some people.
9: Oh, it sure can. It sure can. So people need to know and learn all of these ins and outs. And that, of course, is the reason that we have you in here, is that we have Medicare 101 education coming up here on September 23rd. Give us the details on that.
10: So I am partnering again this year. I think this is possibly the fourth or fifth year in a row that I've partnered with the Human Resources Department at Regional West Medical Center to present Medicare 101 to not only the staff at Regional West, but also to the public. Everyone needs to understand enrollment periods. What applies to you? If you are still working, have great employer coverage, you don't have to walk away from it if you're going to continue working.
9: Mm-hmm.
10: You can keep your coverage and delay enrollment until you're ready to drop that employer coverage or retire.
9: Mm-hmm. And there's all kinds of things that go into that decision, one of which is whether or not you have a spouse or other individual that you are carrying coverage for. That's an important part as well.
10: It's not uncommon for the spouse carrying the insurance to keep that until both are of Medicare age. Mm-hmm. And you have to look at the premiums that you're paying for your employer coverage, what your deductibles are, and put pencil to paper and compare Medicare cost versus your employer coverage cost. Not just the premiums, but the deductibles. Mm-hmm. And if you are super healthy and you're fine with the premium that you're paying through your employer coverage, if any at all, you don't have to take Medicare at the age of 65.
9: Yeah.
10: So everybody's different.
9: Yeah.
10: I think the worst place to talk about Medicare might be in a coffee shop.
9: Yeah, that's true.
10: Because not everybody is the same. Everybody has a different situation. Everybody has different medical needs. So I encourage people to learn individually what is best for them. Please, by all means, share your experiences with your friends. I'm not saying not do that, but just because you had to do it a certain way doesn't mean your friend has to do it the same way.
9: Yeah, and use those conversations to perhaps put together a list of questions that you
10: exactly.
9: can take to somebody like you,
10: right?
9: And really get it nailed down, get down to the brass tacks of what the actual impacts could be.
10: Correct. Yes. So if someone is drawing their Social Security check before the age of 65. They're automatically enrolled in Medicare at 65.
9: Mm-hmm.
10: So that population has decisions to make too, because what if they are still covered under a spouse's employer coverage and it is still better than Medicare coverage, possibly?
9: Yep.
10: You can delay enrollment in that case too.
9: Oh, okay. So a whole lot of things that people don't necessarily know about.
10: It is absolutely not a one-size-fits-all program.
9: And it's not like it's something that if, you know, just thinking about it, I'm closing in on that age myself, but I haven't necessarily started to dig into it, and I don't think people necessarily do.
10: No one does.
9: They hear all kinds of things about

0: right.
1: about Medicare and Medicaid,
0: right.
1: and but they don't know the ins and the outs.
0: Right, right. So that's our goal on September 23rd is to educate about enrollment periods
1: mm-hmm.
0: and the different enrollment periods based on when you want to enroll.
1: Mm-hmm.
0: What applies to you?
1: Yep.
0: So during the four sessions that we're offering at 8 o'clock, 11:30, 2:30, and 6 o'clock, I welcome questions throughout the presentation. I don't ask people to hold questions till the end. We are offering an interactive presentation because people learn in a group setting, because the person sitting next to you might ask a question that you never thought of asking.
1: Mm-hmm.
0: So I really like the group presentation where everybody can learn at the same time.
1: Oh, yeah. And no registration required. It's open to the public.
0: It's open to the public. It's free.
1: It's going
0: to
1: be held at Medical Plaza South in conference room number one.
0: Correct.
1: These sessions
0: is the conference room that's across the hall from the pharmacy.
1: Yep. Yep. So right there on the south entrance for the Medical Plaza South.
0: Yes.
1: Walk right in and it's right there.
0: Yes.
1: And these are not necessarily the one-on-one type of talks that where you schedule with individuals and your coworkers who also help you. You do those separately to where this is the general information. This is kind of the overview.
0: Yes.
1: Is what this is.
0: This is your introduction into Medicare. And then after the presentation, because everybody walks away with pamphlets, brochures to take home, all of the brochures have our phone number on it.
1: Mm-hmm.
0: And we are a neighbor to KNEB. I'm right across the street. And we do one-on-one appointments when you're ready to have a conversation about your individual situation.
1: Yeah, and you want to have that conversation. It's extremely important, not only for your physical health, but also your financial health and your mental health as well.
0: Correct.
1: To be able to know that that this is a path that I'm going to take, and it's the right path for me.
0: Correct.
1: Yeah.
0: Yes.
1: And so some great information coming up here on September 23rd with Medicare 101, the start of the journey for people that are going to be heading to Medicare. This will be held at Regional West Medical Plaza South, Conference Room 1, right there across from the pharmacy on the south side of that building. Times I show here 8 o'clock or 8:15. 8:15. 8:15, 11:30 in the morning, 2:30, and 6 o'clock in the afternoon and early evening.
0: Yes.
1: And free to attend.
0: Free to attend.
1: A lot of great information that's going to be there. And even if you're several years away, it probably isn't a bad idea to stop in and start to get this to the forefront of your thoughts.
0: Yes. I have had people come to several presentations several years before their Medicare eligibility arrives, just so they can understand maybe what they should be looking at with their employer coverage and their individual situations.
1: Mm-hmm. Yep, and it's that individual situation that is key.
0: It is.
1: It's different for everybody.
0: It is different for everybody.
1: Karen, thank you very much for joining us today.
0: Thank you for having me again.
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4: 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Poor pollination is sometimes due to minimal bee activity during adverse weather or insecticide use.
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8: This is a special report from ABC News. I'm Wayne Cap.

0: happened in the middle of a trial in California pitting Meta against states across the country over just how addictive social media can be for kids. There's now a new multi-billion dollar settlement. ABC's Jim Ryan.
1: Under the agreement struck this morning, Meta will be forced to make changes to Instagram and Facebook, modifying features that 51 attorneys general had argued were designed to addict young people to those social media platforms. Among the changes, a daily two-hour limit for users under 18 that can be lifted only by a parent. The settlement still needs court approval.
0: Other changes, a ban on displaying likes or reactions to users under 18, a ban on cosmetic filters, default blocks on notifications when kids ought to be sleeping. Under this deal, Meta will have to pay at least $12 billion, maybe as much as $17 billion. Only states not part of this, Texas, New Mexico, and Florida. This is ABC News. The Trump administration now threatening to tear down the Kennedy Center. ABC's Jay O'Brien is at the Kennedy Center, where the president's name was removed from the building and where Trump now threatens to call in the wrecking ball.
2: That's despite the fact that Congress just last year appropriated more than $250 million for renovations to the Kennedy Center. Lawyers for Democratic Congresswoman Joyce Beatty, who's a member of the center's board, who brought this lawsuit, calling the president's threat here, quote, unconscionable.
0: A state of emergency is now declared in Panama because of El Nino. Authorities saying frequent landslides and flooding require an immediate response. A sudden flood overnight in Nepal has at least 22 dead, has many hundreds missing this morning, including at least three Americans who were there as tourists. After 2 weeks in the dark, power is fully on this morning around Gary, Indiana, according to the local utility. I'm Wayne Cabot, ABC News.
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11: 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I'm Dave Strang, your host on 960 AM and 100.3 FM. As we get an update on weather now, we turn to meteorologist Don Day.
12: The weather pattern remains essentially unchanged. High pressure is sitting over the southwestern United States and will sit there here for the next few days. The clockwise rotation around that high pressure ridge continues to bring little pockets of moisture coming through the region. Those little pockets of moisture just need daytime heating to form thunderstorms late in the day, continuing into the evening. And as we saw last night, some of these showers and thunderstorms might even continue into the late nighttime hours. This is how it's essentially going to be through Sunday. And some of these thunderstorms are going to occasionally get strong to severe today and tomorrow in particular across the High Plains region. Temperatures are going to be holding steady. They're going to be warm, August warm, but not too hot. I'll be back with more in a moment. Here's your forecast from the Platte Valley Bank Weather Center. Partly to mostly sunny skies, temperatures in the 80s today with afternoon and evening thunderstorms, some lingering into the night. Some are going to be possibly strong to severe. Upper 80s to near 90 Thursday, probably going to get a little hotter. Friday and Saturday's highs could hit the low to mid 90s, then back down to the 80s Sunday and Monday. And during all of those days, late afternoon, evening, and early nighttime, widely scattered thunderstorms possible each day.
11: Mostly sunny skies across the region at this hour. We have 65 degrees right now at KNEB. Coming up on 7 past 8 o'clock now, we're set for an update on news. And with our report, we send it to News Director Scott Miller.
13: Good morning, Dave. Good morning, everyone. Alliance Police Chief David Levitt has pulled the department's request to buy Flock safety cameras and license plate readers from next year's city budget. The system was being considered to help track stolen vehicles, find missing persons, and support criminal investigations. However, Levitt says growing public concern nationwide and here in Nebraska over data privacy and potential misuse played a role in the decision. Levitt said the decision wasn't a rejection of technology, but rather the right time for them to pause. He added that shifting laws, court rulings, and a tight city budget also factored in. He stressed most agencies use the technology responsibly, but says public trust matters. The department plans to revisit camera and license plate technology in a future budget cycle, possibly with Flock or another provider, or with no system at all. That choice follows a decision announced last week by Chadron Police Chief Rick Hickstein that their Flock data will not be shared with outside agencies. A new statewide multi-year campaign has been launched with the goal of improving child care affordability, quality, and availability. So far, 65 entities have joined the effort called Child Care Can, which will focus exclusively on child care issues across all levels of government, business, and society in the state. Campaign manager Elizabeth Everett said during Monday's kickoff in Lincoln that she and her husband know all too well the struggles surrounding child care.
14: Across Nebraska, families are making difficult decisions because of child care. Providers are working long hours to sustain businesses that operate on incredibly tight margins. Employers are trying to attract and retain workers. Communities are trying to keep and attract young families and create opportunities for them to stay and build their lives. Those may sound like separate challenges. They are not. And this is why we are here today.
13: Everett said the campaign was being launched now because Nebraska cannot afford to fall behind other states that are starting to look at child care differently, not as a private issue, but part of the infrastructure that allows a state to work and thrive. The campaign website, childcarecan.org, says Nebraska residents can play a role by joining their group, taking part in campaign events, and supporting practical solutions that strengthen the state's child care system. Area firefighters, the clock is ticking to sign up for the West Nebraska Engine Academy, with registration closing September 1st. The academy gives firefighters of all experience levels a chance to train alongside an incident management team in a realistic, large-scale exercise. Participants work through live fire operations, water handling, structure triage, heavy equipment, and more. Firefighters can attend simply to build skills, no qualifications required, but those seeking evaluation for a position-specific role, such as engine boss or task force leader, will need a current red card and an open task book. Organizers are also looking for qualified evaluators and volunteers to serve on the incident management team. To register, you can download the registration form and email it to firedepartment@garing.org. However, spots are limited, so sign up by this coming Tuesday. Alliance residents are invited to weigh in on the future of the city's old power plant. Box Butte Development Corporation and the City of Alliance are hosting a community input session Friday, September 11th from 4:30 to 6 p.m. at the Knight Museum on Yellowstone Avenue. The session being led by Kansas State University's Brownfields program, along with design students from South Dakota State University, who will use community feedback to create reuse concepts for the decommissioned plant. Before the session, the public can tour the power plant itself from 3 to 4 p.m., closed-toed shoes required, entering at 103 Toluca Avenue. Registration is not required, but organizers do ask that you sign up on Box Butte Development Corporation's Facebook page. For questions, you can give them a call at 308-762-1800. The 2026 Nebraska State Fair begins in Grand Island Friday, featuring the theme, It All Happens Here. 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
13: The State Fair also featuring thousands of 4-H and FFA entries, including cattle, swine, sheep, goats, and horses from across the state's 93 counties. Like to roam? 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Like the outdoors? Consider exploring the Nebraska Game and Parks Outdoor Encounter Area, featuring a 6,000-gallon fish aquarium, a natural playground, and archery ranges. And two Nebraska Panhandle High Schools, Kimball High School in Kimball and Layton High School in Dalton, have each been awarded $5,000 through T-Mobile's Friday Night 5G Lights Competition, a national competition celebrating small-town football and community spirit. The schools were randomly selected as weekly 5K Friday sweepstakes winners. With the prizes comes eligibility for even bigger awards, as both schools are now in the running for a share of more than $8.4 million in total funding, which includes a grand prize of $1 million toward a full football field transformation, which will be announced November 12th. Layton Public Schools Superintendent Mac McLaughlin said he applied, hoping to build a safe, modern, multi-use field that could serve football, soccer, track, physical education, youth sports, and community events for both Dalton and Gurley. Don't forget to download the KNEB Storm Center weather app presented by Viero Wireless. It will give you detailed hourly forecasts, up to 15-day outlooks, live radar, app-exclusive video, and more when you get it from the Google Play or Apple Store. From the Rural Radio Newsroom, I'm Scott Miller.
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0: Good morning, everyone. This is Bartley Brogan with the USDA Market News Service with your morning roundup for Wednesday, August 26th. Taking a look at the auctions yesterday, Tuesday, the 25th. Starting off with OKC West Livestock Auction, El Reno, Oklahoma. Preliminary results. Yesterday, the head total, 1,629 head, with the remainder of the sale, the feeders, today. Last reported, 4,982 head. Last year, 6,721 head. Compared to last week, steer and heifer calves sold 20 to 30 lower. All classes of cattle had a very few friends. CME feeder cattle contracts for all months in 2027 are now trading below 3. Lack of grass and available pond water continue to weigh heavily on demand, leaving producers across the trading area with little interest in buying cattle at this time. Quality did play a role also, as most cattle were plain. Steers mean large number ones, 3-inch weights range from 470 to 520. 400 weight steers saw 400 to 445. 500 weight steers 355 to 400. 600 weights 337.5 to 370. A package of 7 16 pounders brought 345. Heifers mean large number ones. 300 weights range from 427.5 to 460. 400 weights 360 to 395. 5 to 550 pounders range from 330 to 345. 600 weight heifers range from 315 to 322.5, and a handful of 707 pound heifers brought 312.5. Moving on to Beaver Livestock Auction at Beaver, Oklahoma. Yesterday, Tuesday the 25th, receipts totaled 4,402 head. Last reported, 4,301 head. Last year, 5,372 head. Compared to last sale on a light test, feeder steers and heifers sold 5 to 15 lower, steer calves 15 to 20 lower. Heifer calves did not have enough class to test due to low receipts and quality differences. Demand was good quality, plain to average, several drafts of fleshy steers. All eyes were on the boards of trade as the sale progressed. CME feeder cattle contracts for all months of 2027 now trading below 3. Lack of grass, any significant precipitation, and extreme heat indexes continue to weigh heavily on demand. Steers, medium and large number ones. 300 weights range from 548 to 565. 400 weights saw 465 to 515. 500 weight steers brought 5 to 550 pounders, rather, 421. 600 weight steers, 375 to 419. 750 to 8 weights, 327 to 345. 800 weights, 309 to 330. 9 to 950 pounders, 306 to 317.5. Some load lots of 1,110 pounders brought 288. Heifers, meaning large number ones, 300 weights range from 450 to 480. 4 to 450 pounders brought 475. 500 weights 359 to 380. A few 642 pounds heifers brought 368. Load lot, 755 pound heifers brought 334, and 1,050 to 1,100 pound heifers range from 262.5 to 272. It's been a look at the auctions yesterday. Thanks and have a great day.
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3: 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Wheat futures are the leaders higher this morning with some more bombing between Russia and Ukraine. Russian wheat exports for August are projected to be just 1.9 million metric tons, according to Sovecon, compared

0: is up 3.25 at 503.75. December up 2.75 at 526.25. September soybeans up 5.5 at 1233.5. November up a nickel at 1242.5. September Chicago wheat up 11 at 696.5. December up 11.25 at 714.25. September KC wheat up 9 at 763.5. December up 9.25 at 780. August live cattle are up 70 cents at 218.80. October up 70 at 211.65. August feeders down a dollar at 332.72. September up 87 at 320.15. October up 155 at 314.87. October lean hogs down a quarter at 80.20. December up 20 at 70.55. 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
1: Most of the fresh-cut flowers you buy don't come from the United States, but One Nebraska Farm is working to change that. We take you to Creek's Bend Family Farm near Overton, where flowers are blooming even in the dead of winter.
2: Cut flowers are an important part of our lives, and most people are unaware that 80 to 90% of cut flowers at peak U.S. production, we imported nearly all cut flowers into this country.
1: That's owner Cassidy Thompson, who says the farm ships flowers coast to coast, even during the winter, supplying floral shops throughout Nebraska and wholesalers across the country.
2: Because we grow them here domestically, we can grow anything. We're not worried about can it be put in a box. And so it really gives you an opportunity to see flowers you would never see any other place.
1: See the work of Creek's Bend Family Farm just outside of Overton in our Specialty Crop Series. Funding made possible by the Specialty Crop Block Grant Program. With beef prices continuing to climb, a growing appetite for pork is building momentum with consumers. That's according to Dr. Glenn Tonzer. He's an economist at K-State University and says the pork industry is turning appetites into action. One of the key shifts, he says, has been looking more closely at individual pork cuts like ham and loin, making demand a greater priority throughout the industry and with its consumers.
3: You know, the analogy I use is no matter how hard you run, how efficient you run your system, if the value of the product you're selling isn't going where you want it to, then you can't run hard enough, right? So I always encourage on-farm things you can control, do that, right? So more feed efficiency is good as a simple example. But collectively, we also need to better understand why people do or don't buy the meat protein items they do. And I think we understand that way better than we did 5 years ago.
1: The Pork Checkoff partners with Tonzer for their Taste What Pork Can Do campaign. United Auto Worker members at John Deere have rejected a proposal to extend their current contract through 2029. The union president, Sean Fain, says job security remains a major concern, with about 1,600 Deere workers still laid off as the company continues outsourcing some of its jobs. The union also points to Deere's profits, which totaled nearly $5 billion last year. The current contract remains in place, with negotiations expected to resume ahead of its 2027 expiration. And in case you missed it earlier this morning, the Cattlemen's Ball of Nebraska has put more than $1.5 million towards the fight of cancer. Organizers presented a check over the weekend to the Fred and Pamela Buffett Cancer Center. It supports cancer research across the state. And then another $170,000 goes to local wellness efforts at hospitals, rescue squads, and schools in the area. The annual fundraiser brings together Nebraska's cattle industry and communities to raise money for cancer research and care.
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5: Harvest season is upon us, and soon, as crops finish maturing, many farmers will be out working overtime to bring them in. Safety should be a top priority at the beginning of every day in the fields and the roads. John Thomas, Nebraska Extension educator, assists each year with the annual Nebraska Extension and Central States Center for Agricultural Safety and Health Tractor Safety Course. The courses are held at the beginning of the planting season, but the lessons are still important during harvest. He says many tractors have safety equipment.
6: We emphasize a lot of factors about safety with tractors and farm equipment. And one of the main things that we emphasize is

0: safety equipment on those tractors. A great example is your roll bar and your seat belt, which prevent death and injury if that tractor happens to roll over. Tractor rollover has been a significant cause of injury and death over the years in Nebraska and across the nation. So that's why we emphasize that kind of safety equipment when using tractors.
1: On rural roads, drivers are reminded to share the road with tractors and farm machinery. Driving defensively and being alert when agricultural vehicles may be present could help you avoid road accidents. Slow down to avoid the risk of a collision. Give a wide farm vehicle the right of way when it's traveling in the opposite direction, and always be alert. AgWatch is brought to you by the UNL Panhandle Research Extension and Education Center.
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11: We get into sports again this hour. Chris Cottrell with the update here on the Rural Radio Network. We got our fall broadcast schedule started last night in prep softball. Scott's Bluff winning at home in six innings over Sterling, Colorado, the final 9-1. It was a 1-1 game through four frames, but Scott's Bluff scored four runs in the fifth, four more runs in the sixth, and they walk it off early. Claire Schlotthauer leading the way last night in the circle. She tossed a complete game, got the win, struck out 11, allowed just three hits, and the one early run. Head coach Dan Fox on Schlotthauer's big night.
12: She did a really good job. She had her stuff in warm-up. She said she felt really good with her changeup, and then she has that changeup going. It just makes her a different pitcher. You know, we stayed inside a lot, and she was really She was really hitting the inside pitch, which is got him off balance a little bit, and then the changeup. So, and then we she threw a rise ball a little bit, and that was about it.
11: Offensively, Danny Waters for the Bearcats, three hits, three RBI. Jaylee Sarchet also drove in three. Scott's Bluff improves to 5-1. They'll play at Gearing tomorrow night. I'll have that one on the trail starting about 6:15. Also in softball last night, Chadron leading Alliance 10-1 in the fourth inning when the game was suspended due to weather. They'll resume that game later this season when the teams meet in Chadron. The WNCC volleyball team played their home opener last night against rival EWC. Cougars dominant in the opening set, winning 25-8, but EWC had the response the rest of the way.
13: It's across, Lieben Tritt under it. Ovart will set Davison, but it's covered deep off of the Davidson swing. Now blocked back, and Western can't handle it. And that will end it at 25-17. Eastern Wyoming improves to 2-3. Western Nebraska falls to 1-4.
11: Chuck Schwartz on KOLT last night, so EWC wins it in four sets. They win the final three, 25-22, 18, and then 17. Kara Zalata led the Cougars with 15 kills. Freya Polk finished with 11, while Lise Ovard had 10 digs. and 17 service points. WNCC will head out to Salt Lake for invite action this weekend. The high school girls golf season opening yesterday at the Sydney Invite, and the host Lady Raiders come out on top, shooting a combined 395. Scottsbluff second with an even 400 team score. Alliance was third. Gehring back in sixth. They shot 446. Individually, the meet medalist Olivia Harless from Bridgeport, she shot 79 and won by 13 shots over Riley Norris of Alliance. Samantha Camacho was Scotts Bluff's top finisher in sixth place. She shot 96. Olivia Erdman of Gehring topping the Bulldogs yesterday, their top score. She finished in ninth, shooting 100. Let's look ahead to Friday now with the Scotts Bluff football team opening at home against Lincoln Pius. We heard from Pius first-year coach Michael Grindy yesterday afternoon. There are 23 teams in Class B this year. Scotts Bluff head coach Judd Hall now runs us through the new setup.
14: Last spring, we created four different districts here in Class B, with the emerging district being one of them. Currently, the emerging district gets one qualifier into the Class B playoffs, and then the other qualifiers will come from the other three districts. I believe right now it's first, second, and third place in your district qualifies, and then the rest will be based on power points, and it'll be seeded out from there, 1 through 16, and away you go when you're in the playoffs.
11: Scotts Bluff hosting Pius Friday night. Todd Mangini joins me for the broadcast on 107.3 The Trail at 6:30, kickoff at 7 o'clock. We'll have Gehring season opener Friday. They host Torrington. Here's head coach Danny O'Boyle on the type of fall camp they've had leading into opening night.
15: It's been interesting so far. There's been a lot of competition at multiple spots, so it'll be good to face somebody that's not ourselves and kind of get a different look and see how guys compete in different circumstances now that we have an actual opponent to play again rather than just practicing against ourselves every day. So I'm excited to see how our guys handle that and kind of the attitude and the effort that we bring forth with that.
11: Coach O'Boyle said it's a possibility he might play four different quarterbacks on Friday as the evaluation process continues with a senior, junior, sophomore, and freshman all in the mix. Gehring home for Torrington Friday, broadcast on KMOR 93.3. Chuck Schwartz will be filling in for Jeff for the opening week. Jeff back in week two. Pregame show at 6:30, kickoff at 7 o'clock. That's the latest here at the Sports Desk this hour. I'm Chris Cottrell.
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0: 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As we get an update on weather now, here again is meteorologist Don Day.
21: The weather pattern

0: remains essentially unchanged. High pressure is sitting over the southwestern United States and will sit there here for the next few days. The clockwise rotation around that high pressure ridge continues to bring little pockets of moisture coming through the region. Those little pockets of moisture just need daytime heating to form thunderstorms late in the day, continuing into the evening. And as we saw last night, some of these showers and thunderstorms might even continue into the late nighttime hours. This is how it's essentially going to be through Sunday. And some of these thunderstorms are going to occasionally get strong to severe today and tomorrow in particular across the High Plains region. Temperatures are going to be holding steady. They're going to be warm, August warm, but not too hot. I'll be back with more in a moment. Here's your forecast from the Platte Valley Bank Weather Center. Partly to mostly sunny skies, temperatures in the 80s today with afternoon and evening thunderstorms, some lingering into the night. Some are going to be possibly strong to severe. Upper 80s to near 90 Thursday, probably going to get a little hotter. Friday and Saturday's highs could hit the low to mid 90s, then back down to the 80s Sunday and Monday. And during all of those days, late afternoon, evening, and early nighttime, widely scattered thunderstorms possible each day.
1: At our Scottsbluff studios right now, under sunny skies, we have 68 degrees at KNEB. Coming up on 8:38 now as daybreak continues with an update on news. Here again is News Director Scott Miller. Good morning, Scott.
2: Good morning, Dave. Good morning, everyone. Alliance Police Chief David Levitt has pulled his department's request to buy Flock safety cameras and license plate readers from next year's city budget. The system was being considered to help track stolen vehicles, find missing persons, and support criminal investigations. However, Levitt says growing public concern here in Nebraska and nationwide over data privacy and potential misuse played a role in the decision. He said it's not a rejection of the technology, but rather a decision that it's the right time to pause. He also added that shifting laws, court rulings, and a tight city budget also factored in. The department plans to revisit camera and license plate technology in a future budget cycle, possibly with Flock, another provider, or with no system at all. He stressed most agencies do use the technology responsibly, but public trust matters. The choice follows a decision announced earlier this month by Chatham Police Chief Rick Hickstein that their Flock data will no longer be shared with outside law enforcement agencies. A new statewide multi-year campaign has been launched with the goal of improving child care affordability, availability, and quality. So far, 65 entities have joined the effort called Child Care Can, which will focus exclusively on child care issues across all levels of government, business, and society in the state. During the kickoff Monday in Lincoln, campaign manager Elizabeth Everett said solving child care issues is vital to Nebraska as other states across the country are now looking differently at that topic.
3: Different states are pursuing different approaches, but they are increasingly recognizing the same reality. Child care is not simply a private issue for parents to figure out on their own. It is part of the infrastructure that allows a state to work. The consequences for a state's economy are simply too great for childcare to remain the responsibility of families and providers alone. It requires shared responsibility and shared investment.
2: Everett says across Nebraska, parents make difficult family and financial decisions every day. Providers work long hours on tight margins. Employers try to attract and retain workers, and communities work on attracting and keeping young families. However, all of those issues are not separate as child care runs through each of them. The campaign website childcarecan.org says Nebraska residents can play a role by joining their group, taking part in campaign events, and supporting practical solutions that strengthen the state's child care system. The clock is ticking for wildland firefighters wanting to sign up for the West Nebraska Engine Academy, with registration closing September 1st. The Academy gives firefighters of all experience levels a chance to train alongside an incident management team in a realistic large-scale exercise that includes live fire operations, water handling, structure triage, heavy equipment, and more. Firefighters can simply attend to build skills with no qualifications required, but those seeking evaluation for a position-specific role, such as engine boss or task force leader, will need a current red card and an open task book. Organizers are also looking for qualified evaluators and volunteers to serve on the incident management team. To register, you can download the registration form and email it to firedepartment@gehring.org. However, spots are limited. Alliance residents are invited to weigh in on the future of the city's old power plant. The Box Butte Development Corporation and the city are hosting a community input session Friday, September 11th from 4:30 to 6 p.m. at the Knight Museum on Yellowstone Avenue. The session will be led by Kansas State University's Brownfields program, along with design students from South Dakota State University who will use community feedback to create reuse concepts for the decommissioned plant. Before the session, the public can tour the power plant itself from 3 to 4 p.m. Closed toed shoes are required, entering off of Toluca Avenue. Registration, however, not required, but organizers do ask that you sign up on Box Butte Development Corporation's Facebook page. For questions, you can give them a call at 308-762-1800. Visitors at the 2026 Nebraska State Fair in Grand Island can expect a massive celebration of agriculture, entertainment, food, and family fun. State Fair Executive Director Jamie Parr says 4-H entries are always a big draw. While traveling to some county fairs, Parr was able to catch up with a 4-H'er who has put together some very unique entries.
4: I was in Box Butte, though, where I met a 4-H'er, and she had a dress that was made out of ribbons that she had won at the fair, and I was oogling over it. So they found her, and I get to meet her, and I said, I've seen something like this. Last year's fair, we had a newspaper dress. She's like, yeah, that was mine. And then the year before, I was like, I know I've seen a duct tape dress. She's like, that was mine also. So it is the talent, it's the time, it's the energy that our youth and our adults, that Nebraskans put into things that interest them, and we want to showcase that at the State Fair.
2: This year's State Fair features entertainment from major headliners such as Phil Wickham, Casey and the Sunshine Band, Home Free, Shine Down, and Hardy, alongside motorsports, rodeos, and over 5,000 hours of free daily performances held throughout the grounds. And two Nebraska Panhandle High Schools, Kimball High School and Layton High School, have each been awarded $5,000 through T-Mobile's Friday Night 5G Lights competition, a national program celebrating small-town football and community spirit. The schools were randomly selected as weekly 5K Friday sweepstakes winners. With the prize comes eligibility for even bigger awards, with both schools now in the running for a share of more than $8.4 million in total funding, which includes a grand prize of $1 million toward a full football field transformation, which will be announced November 12th. Layton Public Schools Superintendent Matt McLaughlin said he applied, hoping to build a safe, modern, multi-use field that could serve football, soccer, track, physical education, youth sports, and community events for both Dalton and Gurley. Make sure you have the Rural Radio Scottsbluff app on your smartphone or tablet. 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
7: 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Yet, as USDA food safety expert Meredith Carruthers reminds us,
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0: for. There would be little charcoal grills right at the bed of a truck cooking burgers and hot dogs and stuff.
1: So regardless of venue or event, anytime a tailgate is covered in your plans, food safety needs to be included. For starters,
0: as you're preparing to go to a tailgate and preparing your food and what menu you're going to have and what you're going to set up, taking into account how far it is that you're driving and transporting food safely. So considering putting your raw burgers, your hot dogs, cheese, lettuce, and other fixins and other perishables into a cooler with ice or cold sources.
1: To keep perishable food from being exposed to room temperature for more than 2 hours, no more than 1 hour on extremely hot days, and increasing foodborne bacteria within items.
0: Because especially if you're using a charcoal grill or something like that, those take a bit to actually warm up. So you have to factor in the drive time, the setup time, and that could sometimes be a few hours before you actually are throwing your burgers onto your charcoal grill. So cooler with ice is very important, or cooler with cold sources to keep your foods cold is very important.
1: Combining the separate and chill aspects of food safety,
0: you have a separate beverage cooler. So that way you're avoiding any risk of cross-contamination of meat and poultry products. But then also, because it's likely that the beverage cooler will be opened more frequently.
1: Perishable food items, whether grilled or made in a slow cooker or cut fruit and veggies, need to be at proper temperatures to prevent foodborne bacteria.
0: If you want to go past that 1 hour or 2 hour rule, you could nestle cold items in a bowl of ice. That'll help keep them cold and at a safe temperature while they're out for that length of time. Or things need to be put into something like a slow cooker or a warming tray or a chafing dish that are going to help keep that food hot and above 140 degrees Fahrenheit for however long you want to serve them for.
1: And what to do with any chili, queso dip, or leftover slow cooker fare?
0: Pack up for the tailgate, turning that slow cooker off and putting all of that leftover stuff in the slow cooker into containers to put in a cooler to keep it cool throughout the duration of your event that you've been tailgating before, if you want to save the leftovers.
1: For more tips to score a food safety, call USDA's Meat and Poultry Hotline, 1-888-MP-HOTLINE, or email mphotline@usda.gov. I'm Rod Bain reporting for the U.S. Department of Agriculture in Washington, D.C.
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11: Joining us in studio today is Rachel Barth from the Lincoln Airport. She is the Director of Air Service Development and Strategic Marketing. And Rachel, we've got an exciting announcement for you guys as you have broken a 20-year passenger record for the month of July. What's going on here?
12: Yeah, isn't that exciting? Where were you at 20 years ago, Bryce? Because I was just graduating high school, so I had to do a little reminiscing. But we did. We found out that we broke a 20-year record for number of emplanements. So if people don't know what an emplanement is, it is a physical passenger boarding an aircraft. So one person equals one emplanement. And so essentially we had 17,757 passengers fly out of the Lincoln Airport in the month of July, which was a 20-year record.
11: Take us back a couple of years. What would that number have been in the past?
12: Yeah, so definitely a lot lower than that. We had actually seen really high emplanement numbers around that 20 years ago, and then you could drastically see it drop off. And we were kind of looking back on why that would have happened. Again, I was in high school, so I wasn't at the airport. But if you think about it, a lot more airlines back then. And then you started seeing consolidation. There was a recession in there. Obviously, then once I got hired at the airport 6 years ago, we had COVID, which obviously drastically impacted regional airports the most. And so you've seen kind of this, you know, situation happened where you saw high emplanements and then it would drop off and then it'd come back and then it would drop off. And it was mostly because of what the economy was doing. And then what happened with COVID is you saw more consolidations or airlines pulling resources and putting them into larger hubs. And so now we're kind of on that back of that upswing. Luckily for us, adding American Airlines, adding Breeze Airways into the airport this last year was the number one reason that we saw those kind of numbers.
11: I was just talking with somebody I knew who lives in central Nebraska, talking about why they prefer to fly in and out of the Lincoln Airport. For them, it was traffic, not having to fight some traffic from another larger city somewhere else in Nebraska. But what do you hear from people that fly LNK?
12: Yeah, well, I mean, you're a perfect example of it. You did a great job coming to the airport and kind of just videotaping how simple it was to get through. I mean, parking's is so simple. You literally can just park in the garage or one of the lots, walk in. If you are checking a bag, make sure you get there early because there's still that 45-minute rule. I think our average security wait time is 2 minutes, so it does not take long. And then you're at your gate and very, very quickly. And so I think that's part of it is we're not under construction in the terminal. We don't have those big lines that you're fighting through security. And so for those people that do really appreciate that calmer start, start to their trip. Lincoln definitely does a great job of that.
11: Our congratulations to the Lincoln Airport for their news, breaking the 20-year passenger record this past July. Rachel Barth joins us in the studio. I'm Bryce Duskett reporting.
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20: This is a special report from ABC News. I'm Wayne Cabot. This morning, Meta agreed to major changes for under 18 users of Facebook and Instagram to make it less addictive and to make a state's lawsuit go away. The biggest changes? Here's ABC's Elizabeth Schulze.
21: A default daily time limit of 2 hours for users under the age of 18. A ban on displaying numbers of likes or reactions to users under age 18. A ban on cosmetic procedure image filters. The option for some users under 18 to have a non-personalized feed. That is significant because that gets at algorithmic changes with these platforms.
20: Also a better mechanism for teens to report harmful content. Meta has to respond to 90% of them within 6 hours. Money is involved. Meta would pay states $12 billion, growing up to $18 billion if competitors TikTok and YouTube make similar changes, and they have incentive they too face legal challenges. This is ABC News. Elon Musk wants to build a massive launch site on the coast of Louisiana.
0: SpaceX plans to repurpose a disused Exxon facility in Vermilion Parish as a $100 billion launch site. Three wildlife groups have filed papers opposing the project, saying it endangers habitat and hurricane protection. SpaceX Chief Operating Officer Gwynne Shotwell acknowledged those concerns but insists,
1: "The birds might fly away during a launch, but I guarantee they come back."
0: Governor Jeff Landry compares the SpaceX project to the Louisiana Purchase that opened up the American West in 1803. Jim Ryan, ABC News.
20: Noon today, the historic courthouse bell in Dolly Parton's home county will ring. Then a moment of silence. What you're hearing here is the band at Buckingham Palace.
22: Dolly stood for joy and welcome and resilience and a fundamental belief in the goodness of others. Really, even Jolene.
20: ABC's Chris Connolly reporting Dollywood is open today. Wayne Cabot, ABC News.
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34: Your forecast from the Platte Valley Bank Weather Center. Partly to mostly sunny skies, temperatures in the 80s today with afternoon and evening thunderstorms, some lingering into the night. Some are going to be possibly strong to severe. Upper 80s to near 90 Thursday, probably going to get a little hotter. Friday and Saturday's highs could hit the low to mid 90s, then back down to the 80s Sunday and Monday, and during all of those days, Late afternoon, evening, and early nighttime, widely scattered thunderstorms, possible each day.
2: Is AgriTalk. Welcome to AgriTalk. I'm your host, Chip Flory. Corn prices pushed out to new highs again this morning, but corn has backed off from the session highs to trade near mid-range as the show is getting started. Wheat is actually leading the way to the upside, and even the bean market is participating in the rally this morning. The cattle complex is catching a bid, and even lean hog futures have pushed to the upside. Trade issues are intensifying again. Canada is promising retaliation. The U.S. is trying to isolate Iran, and that draws China into the conversation. We'll talk about the latest moves by the White House with Callie Eidenberg from the Vogel Group. And then it's time for the Farmer Forum. We've got Chase DeWitt from North Dakota, Greg Anderson from Nebraska. I'm sure Greg is going to have some thoughts on EPA's plans for small refinery exemptions. Margie Echocamp will check in right after we get a news update from Clinton Griffiths. Good morning, Clinton.
3: Hey, good morning, Chip. Yeah, it's another interesting day here in markets as we kind of kick the day off and get started with what traders are thinking out there. You know, we had that fresh export sale to China this morning, 333,000 metric tons. I think you also calculate that, 12.2 million bushels for those playing along at home, which we continue to see that ahead of this meeting that's on its way, supposed to happen here in just days' time.
2: Man, oh man, Clinton, with everything that is happening with Iran and how China relies on the region for energy needs. Mm. That September 24 meeting.
3: Oh,
2: Jesus Christ.
3: There's a lot sitting on that.
2: Man, there's a lot riding on this meeting. And it seems like President Trump is, and not just President Trump, but the others on the White House team are jumbling up trade issues. And I don't know if they're going to try to bring some clarity to those issues as we get closer to September 24 to build some momentum in that direction or exactly what they're doing. But, man, hopefully Callie can give us a clue as to what is going on here. Looking forward to the conversation with her.
3: Yeah, absolutely. Should be great. And, you know, we're all just trying to figure out what's the strategery here behind all of that so we can at least play along at home. As you mentioned, grains are fighting to stay higher again today. Corn nearing that 530 mark for Dease corn. November beans at 1244. Chicago wheat for December now above the $7 mark. Chip, a little momentum seems to be holding here midweek following the Pro Farmer Crop Tour.
2: Yeah, and, you know, maybe the most important thing here is that the funds that have established a sizable long position now are stepping up to defend that long position. And that's what helps to build the upside momentum in this market. And you know, I don't know if I trust a market that is rallying at this time of the year or not.
3: Right.
2: So be aware of that. If all of a sudden you've got opportunities for marketing that make sense to you, don't ignore them because the market is going up. You know, maybe sell into some of the strength.
3: Yeah, absolutely. You mentioned this potential U.S.-Iran ceasefire. Maybe that's in the works here. That's according to a report citing Pakistani and Iranian military sources. Well, it has crude down in early trade today. The reported agreement could include some free navigation through the Strait of Hormuz. Again, renewed negotiations under the Islamabad memorandum. Now, neither Washington nor Tehran has confirmed the deal, but Oman and Iran have separately proposed a temporary mechanism to restore some traffic through that key waterway. Any agreement, of course, could ease concerns over disruptions about global energy markets tied to the Strait. And like you said, obviously, very important to China as a key way for them to get some of their energy needs. Canada is escalating its trade fight with the U.S., targeting nearly $20 billion in American goods with tariffs of up to 50%. That begins September 8th. The retaliation includes metals, machinery, appliances, dairy, and seafood, while Ottawa is providing about $5.4 billion in support for Canadian businesses and workers. Ag, it's facing a two-sided risk here with U.S. farm equipment potentially losing Canadian sales while Canadian farmers face higher costs for machinery and parts. Canada didn't announce any tariffs on energy, potash, at least for now, Chip.
2: Yeah. Yeah, and boy, we've got to watch what they do with ethanol, too. I mean, it's such an important market for our ethanol producers, and especially the guys up further north. We need to watch it really close.
3: Yeah. We've been talking about this week. USDA reopening the border with Mexico. Now it's targeting late September, late October to reopen cattle ports in New Mexico. As we've been saying, the ports have been closed to Mexican cattle because of New World screwworm concerns. Reopening would improve some feeder cattle supplies first, while the impact on beef production would come later, of course. The border crossing at Douglas opening earlier this week. We've heard several lots of around 600 to 700 head of cattle, ranging in decent size. Angie's been keeping us up there, some around 700, some heavier, some lighter. But
2: Angie's got great coverage on that at www.drovers.com. Just absolutely. if you want to know what's going on out there, head to Drovers.
3: Yep. And so anyway, we're continuing to follow that across the border. And then USDA trimming its outlook for food inflation in 26, saying that it expects food prices to rise about 3% this year, Chip.
2: Excellent. Clinton, thank you, buddy. I appreciate you, and I appreciate all the help last week. Thank you, man.
3: No problem.
2: All right. That is Clinton Griffiths. Okay. Let's go to Margie Echokamp, editor at The Scoop. You know, Keystone Cooperative is making a long-term bet that the next opportunity for farmers could sit at the intersection of crops, livestock, and human health. Margie from The Scoop has that story.
4: Good morning, Chip. Keystone, a farmer-owned cooperative, has joined Allo Partners One Health Studio. This is a venture studio building startups around animal, plant, and human health. What this illustrates is connecting the multidisciplinary One Health concept to the food supply chain. So Keystone is a 100-year-old cooperative serving more than 20,000 farmer owners across Indiana, Ohio, Michigan, and Illinois. And its business spans agronomy, grain, energy, animal nutrition, and swine production. So its new CEO, Scott Logue, says that mix makes One Health a natural fit because Keystone touches both the crop side and the livestock side of agriculture and food production. He says this is what a co-op does. It's really about what is looking next for the farmer. And One Health is the idea that plant, animal, and human health are all connected. So for farmers, Logue says that could eventually mean new ways to create value from what they grow, whether that crop goes directly into the food chain or is fed to livestock. And that's also where Keystone's swine and feed production businesses become so important. The co-op produces pigs and supplies feed to integrated livestock operations. And CEO Logue says the question is what crops, feed ingredients, or production systems could help support healthier animals and ultimately healthier consumers. From his point of view, if we help the consumer, we help the farmer. And Chip, one more takeaway here. One Health is parallel in some ways to MAHA. So this is an illustration of how ag retail is proactively positioning themselves to current consumer and policy trends.
2: Excellent, Margie. Yeah, very interesting. We're going to continue to see how Keystone Co-op continues to develop that system there. So looking forward to that. Okay, we're off and running. And we've got a lot of ground that we are going to cover with Callie Eideberg from the Vogel Group. She is coming up next year. We're going to talk about trade issues with Canada. Probably should start there because that is a very fluid situation and tensions are really running high. We'll bet next here on AgriTalk.
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2: Welcome back to AgriTalk. I'm Chip. Glad that you are with us on this Wednesday morning. We are going to have a conversation with Callie Eideberg from the Vogel Group right now. Callie, welcome back to AgriTalk. It's good to talk with you again.
10: Thanks for having me back.
2: You bet. You bet. Help me understand, Callie, what is going on with this tit for tat between the U.S. and Canada on these trade issues? I thought Canada was supposed to be our friend on trade.
10: Yeah. Well, that's a really interesting way to frame it, Chip. I thought Canada was our friend too. And I thought Canada always considered the U.S. a friend. And yeah. We have been in this global trade war now for a year and a half. You know, we've seen countries all over the world come to D.C. and pledge whatever type of deal to President Trump. Canada, I think now after a year and a half, has said, you know what? We don't want to do that. We do not want to be under the thumb of the United States. Mr. Carney has said that he doesn't see this as any deal they make would actually be durable in the long run, and doesn't see it as beneficial to Canadians and their domestic industries. So it sounds to me from the prime minister up there that they are not interested in playing along anymore.
2: Callie, are they waiting for a change in the administration? Is the Canadian leadership just simply decided, listen, whatever the Trump administration decides on right now, the next administration might just throw it out? Are they waiting for a change?
10: I don't know that they're necessarily waiting for a change. We still have a very long period of time, and we're not even halfway through this administration. So if you're going to sit there and wait it out, it makes more sense to me that you would just kind of eat your humble pie and make whatever deal and then hold your breath and hope your own domestic economy doesn't tank in the meantime. You know, this to me is not waiting it out. This to me is fighting back, trying to play defense to a other global power that is effectively trying to run roughshod over their domestic industries.
2: Yeah. Did I hear Ford out of Ontario yesterday correctly? Did he say, listen, we'd be better off getting a deal?
10: I don't know. I didn't hear that from him. Yeah.
2: But the the desirable result here is that we do end up in a deal that will facilitate trade between the two countries, correct?
10: Yeah, I think that'd be fantastic. Yeah. And they worked on that for quite a while. We even saw the president kind of delay the current end of the deal. Like he gave the parties some extra time to get to an agreement, which they ultimately weren't able to do. So I think there is a desire to get there. But, you know, what we don't know, and we can only hear speculation from folks who were actually in the room, is what those details that they were arguing about, what they were. You know, some things have started to trickle out. Some of the details that I have heard would make me pause as well. Like the ability to just blow it up again in a couple of months, that's not a deal. Like that's something that

0: couple of months, that's not a deal. Like, that's something that I think any of us would be concerned about. We need agriculture, and businesses of all type need certainty for the long term. And if you have a deal that allows either party to just walk away or blow it up or change the terms at any time, that's a concern. That's not a durable agreement.
1: What are the contentious issues here? I mean, what as far as it applies to agriculture, are there contentious issues there?
0: I don't know that we've gotten a lot of contentious issues specifically related to agriculture, but agriculture is definitely going to take a big hit here. You know, we've got U.S. sourced goods that are going to now face a tariff going into Canada anywhere from 25% to 50%. And we've already seen some of these US goods suffer a great deal under these problems we've been having over the year and a half. I mean, I'm thinking of my home state, bourbon, from Kentucky, you know, pulled off the shelves because of these disagreements. So I think we're going to see more of it. I think dairy probably is one of those issues because it's a perennial issue between the US and Canada. I'm sure that is something that has taken a hit. We're going to see ag equipment and machinery has, just like cars, you see a lot of those parts going across the border. And so that I'm sure is something that they had major negotiations on. And both of those industries are going to now suffer from higher tariffs going into Canada.
1: Another one that has been doing battle with the U.S. is China, and now in a roundabout kind of way, not even a roundabout. I mean, it's pretty easy to connect the dots between the U.S. sanctions on Iran and trying to isolate the country economically. There is a direct tie to China and agriculture, right?
0: I mean, I think it's pretty widely agreed that and known that China has been funding Iran. It has been the lifeline, the economic lifeline. They've been buying a lot of their oil coming out of the country. And so going after Iran with economic sanctions is a hit at China, you know, trying to kind of level that battlefield. How that then connects back to purchases and agreements that the US and China have made around agricultural goods is something that I know I will be watching very closely because it could have a negative, it could come right back around and bite us in the butt.
1: Are we setting up for a positive meeting later next month between Trump and Xi? Do you think we can set up for a positive meeting?
0: I think right now, I mean, I'm looking at things day to day, so a month from now feels like a lifetime.
1: It does.
0: I think it could be positive, but both of these leaders are extremely savvy and they're going to try to push their leverage in any way that they can. It'll be interesting, those the statements that come out afterwards. We haven't seen always positive statements. And we've seen definitely disconnects between what President Trump says when he kind of reports out after and what other world leaders, what their report out after is. And so whether it's positive or negative, I think for me, I'll be watching, is it aligned? Are they saying the same things? Are they on the same page?
1: But boy, the importance of this September 24 meeting, it can't be overstated when it comes to trade issues, can it?
0: Yeah, I think that's very important. I mean, we still need China to buy our goods, and we need to preserve that deal. It's incredibly important, especially in the middle of harvest season.
1: Absolutely. Let's switch gears here a little bit. What do you expect when the Senate returns next month, and specifically the members of the Ag Committee? Are they going to push the Farm Bill through?
0: Potentially, but I personally am not holding my breath. We saw the Senate Agriculture Committee mark up the Farm Bill right before Congress left for the August recess. That bill was not, I guess, in DC terms, in congressional terms, it was not reported out favorably because the Republicans were missing a key vote in Senator Mitch McConnell. Mitch McConnell has now been released from medical care, but it is still not known when he will return to Washington to be able to be that deciding vote. If

0: he doesn't come back, and remember, he's not running for re-election, so he doesn't have that re-election pressure. If he doesn't come back, then we may not see a vote at all. If he does come back, then I would 100% say the committee will reconvene and have that vote. That doesn't mean that once that bill is voted out favorably, that it actually moves to the Senate floor. It just means it's gone one more step in the process. Yeah. You know, if you don't have any Democrats voting for this bill in committee, then you're not going to see really any Democrats voting for the bill on the Senate floor, which means that bill loses on the Senate floor, and that's not a good look.
1: No. And that leaves E15 just floundering out there, right?
0: Yeah, E15 really caught a break when Senator Bozeman made the deal to include that in the base text of the Farm Bill, a part of that broader negotiation. That was a major win. I think, you know, that probably put some Democrats in a bit of a tough position as far as like their overall vote for it on the floor. But yeah, if that bill doesn't move forward, E15 doesn't move forward either.
1: Yeah, yeah. Are we looking at another extension of the Farm Bill? Is that what we're looking at?
0: Yeah, probably. If these conditions don't change, they'll have to do an extension. I think Congress is, the next time they would vote on the type of like an appropriations or an omnibus bill would be mid-December. And so that's when we would see the extension be included. Yeah. So there is still a lot of time between now and then. But also remember, you then have to match it with the House. And that is tough to do. That is a lot of behind the scenes work to get done.
1: There is still so much lifting to do on this Farm Bill. It's just amazing. Mm-hmm. Callie, I always enjoy our conversations. Thank you so much. Appreciate you.
0: Thanks, Chip. Always good to see you.
1: Callie Eidelberg from the Vogel Group. All right, stay with us. We got the Farmer Forum coming up next here on AgriTalk.
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1: Joining us now, Pro Farmer economist Lane Acree. Lane, what's going on in these grains this morning?
8: Yeah, we're seeing fresh forward move highs across the board today. And we saw that pullback early in the week in December corn, and we weren't even able to tag the five-day moving average. So it's just, to me, that's showing a repricing of what is normal. This is a big catalyst, basically this objective survey, just showing what is in those fields, and maybe it doesn't, the crop doesn't quite have the potential as what was priced in before. So to me, we're going under like a repricing structure right now. December corn up 3.25 right now, 526.5. Novi beans up 6 cents at 1243 in the orders. Wheat's hitting fresh highs today as well. We've got December SRW up 14.25, 717.5. And December HRW up a dime at 780 in the orders as well.
1: Yeah, can't ignore the importance of that move in the wheat market. I mean, that's going to help everything else take some of the pressure if we can lift the anchor that wheat can be. I'm not saying that has been, but the anchor that wheat can be. All right, take us over to the livestock trade. We got a bid in the cattle complex.
8: Yeah, I wouldn't call it much more than corrective strength. Right now we're up a buck in October fats, 211.95. We're up a little bit more on some of those deferred contracts going out to February next year, up a buck 60 at 215. So not much carry in that market. The market basically sees prices rising a little bit from October to Feb. Feeder cattle up 75 at 320 in that September contract. Off hogs down 5 cents, 80.40. A little bit of strength in some of those deferred contracts. December's up 37.5 at 770-725. But the weighing cash market continue to weigh on that market, but we're still steep discounts where cash is right now.
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9: 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Wheat futures are still the leaders here this morning with fresh news out of the Black Sea and more attacks on shipping infrastructure. Russian wheat exports for August are projected to be just 1.9 million metric tons compared to the average of 5 million. Corn futures are higher, supported by wheat and impending lower yields as early harvest gets underway for some. And soybeans are also higher as the concerns over sanctions have subsided with the exclusion of China. A flash sale was reported this morning of 333,000 metric tons, or around 12.2 million bushels of new crop soybeans to China. Cattle futures are slightly higher here on some technical support, and hogs are mixed to better here. September corn is up 2 3/4 at 503 1/4. December up 2.5 at 526. September soybeans up 6 3/4 at 1234 3/4. November up 6 3/4 at 1244 1/2. September Chicago wheat up 12 at 697 1/2. December up 11 1/2 at 714 3/4. September KC wheat up 6 3/4 at 761 1/4. December up 7 1/4 at 778. August live cattle up a dollar at 219.10. October up 85 at 211.80. August feeders down 112 at 332.60. September up 72 at 320. October up 170 at 315.02. October lean hogs are down 25 at 80.20. December up 22 at 70.57. 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
10: Why did Pete Ricketts spend millions to get himself appointed to the U.S. Senate? Ricketts knows D.C. is pay to play. Since going to D.C., Ricketts has increased his net worth almost 30%. He voted to lower his own taxes and made a killing dumping shares before a looming government shutdown. Meanwhile, he's opposed every serious attempt to ban congressional stock trading. Nebraskans can't afford lawmakers enriching themselves while our costs go through the roof. Tell Senator Ricketts to support the Ban Congressional Stock Trading Act now. 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
12: Forward to is some pretty good sized soybean seeds this year. Now there's a lot of difference between a 2,500 seeds per pound or a 3,500 seeds per pound.
1: And
12: hopefully we'll have some good sized beans this year to fill those trucks and bins.
1: Yeah, no doubt about it. You know, Greg, I think it's important that we remind everybody what you do for your, I was going to call it a rotation, but it's not much of a rotation on your farm, is it?
12: No, not really, Chip. I'm pretty much continuous soybeans, beans on beans, and I've done it for 30 years. So, you know, I'm one of those outliers. Don't recommend that for everybody, but it has worked for me. And it's just a dynamic way of thinking about things. It can be done. Probably not in all parts of the country, but certainly here in Northeast Nebraska, it's worked for me very well.
1: Excellent. All right, Greg, stay right there. We're going to come back to you. Chase DeWitt's up in North Dakota joins us now. Hey, Chase, how are you, man?
13: Not too bad. How are you doing, Chip?
1: Doing real well. Everywhere we went last week, Chase, on Crop Tour, you know, somebody had to make the comment of, geez, I wish you guys went to North Dakota because it looks really bad up there this year. Well, we don't go to North Dakota because the Crop Tour has never gone to North Dakota, but we have an understanding of what conditions are like up there this year. But fill us in, man. What are you looking at up there?
13: Well, we're definitely struggling. There's good pockets, but they're not very big areas. And you've got streaks here and there, but I was just pulling some numbers here just locally to us, the weather station. And for June and August, we've received right at 1 inch of rainfall with average temp 7 degrees above normal for July. We're currently trending 6 degrees above normal for August. I mean, just the heat. You've got some areas that have picked up some little rains here and there. The corn, the pollination is really bad. And, you know, you guys on the crop tour, the term variability, inconsistency, inconsistent stage of the crop within a 30-foot stretch. We have that, but probably to a more extreme level.
1: Yeah.
13: And the soybeans have hung on. And some of these beans that maybe did catch a shower here and there, some of the scattered storms that kind of that have gone across, I think have some decent potential. But there's some beans that are shutting down too. They're just turning yellow. They're done. They just don't have any moisture.
1: Yeah, you know, Chase, it reminds me of 2012. We know how much that drought did to the corn crop, and I mean, it finished it early. There's just no doubt about it. But the beans were saved by Hurricane Isaac in September. If you would catch a rain here in the next 10 days, does it make a difference for you, or do you just have dead, wet beans?
13: I think it's going to depend on the maturity of the beans and when they were planted. You know, there's some of these beans are starting to get mature. You know, you've got double O beans, you know, very short maturity beans, or they're just completely drought stressed out. Some of the bean fields are still green, but if it's going to be beneficial to the beans here, we better catch it within the next 2 weeks here. It's going to be over. But, you know, the corn, for the most part, one of the bigger issues I see with the corn is we've got corn anywhere from a cob hanging with a yellow husk with little shake up kernels on it to a cob that's vertical. You could still smell pollen in the field. And this could be within a walking distance. And I think we just got so hot. You had plants just completely shut down, weren't doing anything, and you got all this weird staging. But I also think the cold June weather had the same effect on us as that it did on a lot of this other corn. And the thing is, too, with our rolling topography and variance within fields, we're going to have parts of fields that will be zeros, nothing there, and you'll have parts of fields that will be a different crop, and you're going to have another third of the field somewhere in between.
1: Yeah. Yeah. What a mess at harvest that's going to be. Hey, I want to hop over to Greg here for a second. Greg, I ran into some producers up in Minnesota that are planting late group one beans early in an effort to try to spread out their harvest. And I mean, everybody knows that when that bean crop dries down, it can go from 14 to 10 to 8 before you know it. What do you do to try to spread your harvest out being all beans?
12: Great question. And this year, I probably was mindful of that very thing for a long time, but I put it into practice more so this spring. So I planted 1.5 maturities. And keep in mind, in my area of the world, we're probably in that 2.5 to 3.0 range. Yeah. But I planted some 1.5s, the very first beans I put in the ground on April 12th, well ahead of the crop insurance date. And I kind of sweated it out because those things came right up and they were going, and we had some frost advisories out, but they were okay. We escaped that. Those beans are potted heavily. They're shorter in stature, but you know, you walk in those fields and they're about thigh high and they're loaded with pods, developing really good. These rains have hit them at the prime time. And I want to spread that out because you're so right. If we can, I'd love to combine beans at 13.5 to 14.3. I mean, I'll take the dock any day of the week. And we know how quickly that can change down to a 8 and 9%, you know, just in a matter of a day or two. So my idea is to try to get some beans and consistently try to get, capture them between the 12 to 13, 14% range for as long as I possibly can. And we'll see how that works out. I've had some farmer friends, Blake Johnson, way down in Holdridge, southern Nebraska, is planting some 2.0s and some 1.9s, I believe, and having great success. In fact, I think last year Blake said that was his best beans. And so I'm still learning. There's a lot to learn on this bean thing. That they can fool you, but trying to spread out risk and try some new things all along the way.
1: Cool. Very cool. We talked with Callie, Chase, about the trade tiff with Canada. What's your take on it up there in North Dakota, and what do we need to do?
13: Well, you know, as obviously we're right next to Canada. They're our biggest trading partner for the state. I don't know if that's going to have a significant impact near term here. It may affect some things with machinery, things like that. There's a lot of things on the list that probably aren't real conducive to our state. But I guess my biggest concern is if this ever bleeds into ethanol, that would have a significant impact.
1: Yeah.
13: And then, you know, or other grains, you know, movement, whether it's canola or wheat back and forth across the border, but that doesn't seem to be. But it just, I don't know. It just goes back to whether it's a country neighbor or your neighbor across the street. It's just always better to get along with your neighbors at the end of the day. So I hope there's a end result game plan here, and this dispute can be resolved and we can all move on.
1: Yeah. Greg, Chase's comment about the impact or the potential impact on ethanol, that's a really important effort right there, isn't it?
12: Absolutely. And Chase said it so very well. You know, with relationships with international trade partners, we really need stability. We need, that's important for trade relationships. It's important for farmers. And, you know, we don't need anything that would interfere with either tearing down that stability or making it, you know, unstable. So far, the Canada tariffs are not impacting crops or fuels, but that can change pretty quick.
1: Right,
12: and so we need to get along, and just, you know, it's hard enough to establish international trade in the first place, but if we, you know, bypass a long-standing trade friend, that's another thing.
1: Right, right, okay. I know a lot of you know this, but I'm going to say it. Greg is very involved in the biomass-based diesel efforts. And the biofuels in general. When we come back, there's some chatter about what the EPA is going to do with the SREs. I want to talk to Greg about that. And then what's taking up the think time of Chase and Greg? We'll cover that next here on AgriTalk.
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21: 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It's going to ask you a few qualifying questions about your farm and give you recommendations that way. If you use the SeedIQ that's integrated in the farm server system, you can allow it to look through your historical data that you put into the system. So that would include previous planting of hybrids, previous applications, harvest data, as well as moisture. And then we can grab all that metadata that's associated with your fields, your soil type, your topography, drainage, tillage, all those things you do to hone in on even a more accurate recommendation based off the way you farm.
1: Perfect. How do you expect growers to use this information?
21: There's a vast number of ways that a grower can use this information. What we can really hone in on is the predictive management aspect of crop production. If we have a way in which a customer farms, we know their management from start to finish, their populations, their nitrogen programs, their ability to use fungicide, we can use this system to comb through all of our data, along with that metadata, as far as soil types, topography, all that stuff goes, and we can set them up with the highest probability for success by matching our hybrids and varieties into the way they farm. It's really going to raise the bar as far as success at a farm level.
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1: John Skinner, agronomy manager at Bex Hybrids.
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1: Welcome back to AgriTalk. I'm Chip. Glad that you are with us. Okay, as I mentioned, Greg has been very involved in the biomass-based diesel industry and pays close tabs as to what is happening out there. Greg, I'm not really encouraged about all this talk about what EPA might have planned for the small refinery exemptions. I'm not going to say that it will gut the blending requirements, but it looks like it could dilute it quite a bit, doesn't it?
12: Yeah, it's concerning. So, you know, first I want to say I really thank, and we all do, I thank EPA for setting the strongest renewable volume obligation numbers in the history of the RFS that were finalized last spring. It was set at 5.4 billion gallons, and that was 2 billion gallons higher than the 2025 volume. And those numbers did a couple of things. Number one, it brought the RVO more in line with the industry's production capacity. And number two, it created stronger demand for biodiesel and renewable diesel. So we fast forward from last spring till today, and EPA is expected to announce the decision on outstanding small refinery exemption petitions by the end of this week. And EPA knows very well that SREs, the small refinery exemptions, directly reduce demand for biodiesel and renewable diesel in the current year. Now, if the agency sticks to the approach that it established last year when it dealt with a backlog of undecided exemptions, and it stretched all the way back to 2018, as you remember, Chip,
1: yep,
12: then our industry can keep faith in the robust volumes for this year. But if the agency changes the rules and returns to the past practice of handing out exemptions freely, then our industry will be hit, and it will be a hit hard. By one estimate, it could cost soybean farmers $1 billion immediately, and it could show the disappearance of an estimated 500 million gallons of biodiesel could just disappear. And all of the investments that we've made, all of the new investments across rural America, Chip, will be at risk. And we've seen that from impacts from past years, lost fuel production, lost value for farmers, and then ultimately higher fuel prices. So we're watching that announcement, and hopefully that they will do the right thing and keep in step with the robust numbers that they announced last spring.
1: Yeah, we felt like those RVO announcements brought some stability back to the industry, and now all this chatter that's taking place and the potential moves by EPA are bringing some of that uncertainty back in, and it threatens the investment that you're talking about, Greg, there. I mean, it's something to watch, no doubt. Hey, I want to get back to Chase here real quick, because I know Chase is a livestock producer as well. What do you make about everything that's going on with the imports of trim and the restart of the cattle trade?
0: Uncertainty.
1: Yeah.
0: It's just like you were talking about. I mean, I wish our president would shift his focus to so many other things that could be intervened with to reduce the cost of living, which this is a play on. He seems to be so honed in on beef prices as one caveat of cost of living. And, we've got prices down over 20% from the highs, but the rancher is not getting the message to expand their herd, and the timing couldn't be worse as we're going into the fall season and livestock are starting to move, and he keeps intervening with this and not letting the market work.
1: Yep. Yeah, it is frustrating. There's no doubt about it. And John Newton at the American Farm Bureau Federation has got a piece out, I think it was late yesterday, maybe this morning, talking about the impact of the beef imports and the restarted trade at exactly the wrong time, just as you were mentioning. So, hey, guys, we got to cut it a little bit short here this morning, but Chase, thank you so much for making time with us. Your perspective on the trade with Canada, your perspective on that crop up there, very, very important for the discussion. Thanks for making time for us, Chase.
0: Thanks, Chip.
1: You bet. I appreciate you. And Greg, as always, it's great to talk with you, man.
12: Hey, thanks for the opportunity, Chip. You take care.
1: You bet. You too. Be safe out there, guys. That is Chase DeWitts up in North Dakota, Greg Anderson in Nebraska. Thanks so much for listening today. Come back for the conversation with Michelle Rook. She is going to have a conversation with Brad Coima from KKV Trading. And with that, let's make time for this industry spotlight from Pioneer. Joining me now, Matt Essick, agronomy innovation leader for Pioneer. Pioneer has long been an agronomic resource for farmers. What are some of the key agronomic concerns that you're helping growers address?
2: Everything from fertility research to insect and disease management, and then we were just talking about weeds and how challenging they can be, all the way through universities and helping us solve some more complex opportunities that we have in front of us.
1: Okay, so tell me, give me an example of what you're doing to help farmers with insect and disease management.
2: We have a network of traps set up for catching western bean cutworm moths to determine if we need to treat for that pest. We also have corn rootworm adult beetle trapping. And then we're doing research on seed treatments for disease, plus monitoring disease in fields. We try to share that information from across a big region with all that within all of our agronomy team. And got such a great network of agronomists across the country who are in fields every day helping farmers know and understand both disease and insect pressure.
1: Okay. How do you use the universities? What kind of partnerships do you have to solve some of the more complex opportunities? And what are those opportunities?
2: We've got a long history of studying drought stress, and we have a partnership with Oklahoma State, kind of studying how do we grow corn in some of those real limited water situations. Also have some partnerships with the University of Kentucky to study kind of a newer disease in soybeans called red crown rot. And then finally a partnership with Kansas State to monitor corn stunt disease. So just a lot of things that we're trying to do to get at those more complex things that our farmers are facing.
1: Fantastic. 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
1: Fantastic. Thank you, Matt. That is Matt Essick, agronomy innovation leader for Pioneer.
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28: ABC News, I'm Wayne Cabot. You might be seeing more kids' faces now that Meta has agreed to limit Facebook and Instagram access to its youngest users. ABC's Jim Ryan.
29: Going forward, kids under 18 will be limited by the apps themselves to only 2 hours of screen time per day on Facebook and Instagram, and none overnight or during school hours. In a statement, Meta said, quote, "We want to get this right for parents and teens." And it urged TikTok and YouTube to adopt similar changes to their platforms.
28: Also going away for kids, likes, reactions, cosmetic filters that change faces and bodies. 25 states suing the U.S. Postal Service now, challenging the new rule, letting it regulate mail-in voting. A flood, caused by a reason still not clear, has at least 70 people dead and hundreds more missing in a tourist area of Nepal, Americans among the missing. And just in, the State Department pausing all processing of immigrant visas after a judge vacated the Trump ban on visas for 75 countries. Testimony in the Lindsey Clancy murder case in Massachusetts is set to conclude today.
30: Prosecutors are ending their case with testimony from a senior psychiatrist with the FBI's Behavioral Analysis Unit, who tried to poke holes in Clancy's account that she was in the throes of postpartum psychosis when she killed her three children. Psychiatrist Gregory Sathoff alleged that Clancy's account was full of inconsistencies and doesn't align with how most patients experience hallucinations stemming from postpartum psychosis, arguing it's unusual for a patient with psychosis to experience the hallucination only once in their life, as Clancy has alleged. Jurors have heard 21 days of testimony from 84 witnesses. Closing arguments and deliberations are set to begin tomorrow. Peter Haralambos, ABC News.
28: Bill Gates says the computer industry that he championed is now a global threat. Gates says he's in a state of shock as to why there's not more urgency on AI, saying self-regulation, championed by many, is not working. Wim Cabot, ABC News.
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1: The weather pattern remains essentially unchanged. High pressure is sitting over the southwestern United States and will sit there here for the next few days. The clockwise rotation around that high pressure ridge continues to bring little pockets of moisture coming through the region. Those little pockets of moisture just need daytime heating to form thunderstorms late in the day, continuing into the evening. And as we saw last night, some of these showers and thunderstorms might even continue into the late nighttime hours. This is how it's essentially going to be through Sunday. And some of these thunderstorms are going to occasionally get strong to severe today and tomorrow in particular across the High Plains region. Temperatures are going to be holding steady. They're going to be warm, August warm, but not too hot.
0: I'll be back with more in a moment.
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0: Here's your forecast from the Platte Valley Bank Weather Center. Partly to mostly sunny skies, temperatures in the 80s today with afternoon and evening thunderstorms, some lingering into the night. Some are going to be possibly strong to severe. Upper 80s to near 90 Thursday, probably going to get a little hotter. Friday and Saturday's highs could hit the low to mid 90s, then back down to the 80s Sunday and Monday. And during all of those days, late afternoon, evening, and early nighttime, widely scattered thunderstorms possible each day.
3: 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And currently at KNEB here at Scotts Bluff, we have 73 degrees.
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3: Now it is time for an update on KNEB News, and with that report, here is Dave Strang.
23: Thank you, Steve, and good morning. Nebraska Attorney General Mike Hilgers today announced a landmark $17.1 billion multi-state settlement with Meta Platforms Incorporated, the largest state consumer protection settlement in history outside of the big tobacco settlements back in the 1990s. Included in the settlement are a number of protections for children 17 and younger using Facebook and Instagram, including hard cap daily time limits, zero daily access from midnight to 6 a.m. with limited school time access and blocked push notifications, and more rigorous parental controls over delivery of content. At a news conference, Hilgers told reporters he believes the settlement could set the bar for the rest of the online social media industry.
24: I only speak for Nebraska, but I would anticipate, Zach, no other state in the country will accept injunctive terms that are any weaker, or they're not as strong as what we agreed to with Meta. And so what I anticipate, I hope I should say, is that this will become where the industry goes. Other industry participants will sign on to this injunctive relief, and it will require or even sort of obviate the need for state legislative solution.
23: Monetarily, Nebraska will receive just over $201 million, plus another $5 million for a settlement of claims against Meta that it shared non-public information about user and third parties leading up to the 2016 election. Hilger said he would like to see the money used for further work by the AG's Consumer Protection Bureau, which worked on the case, but the funds will be subject to appropriation by the legislature next year. Alliance Police Chief David Levitt has pulled the department's request to buy flock safety cameras and license plate readers from next year's city budget. The system was being considered to help track stolen vehicles, find missing persons, and support criminal investigations, but Levitt says growing public concerns nationwide and here in Nebraska over data privacy and potential misuse played a role in the decision. Levitt said the decision isn't a rejection of the technology, rather a decision that this is the right time for them to pause. He added that shifting laws, court rulings, and a tight city budget also factored in. He stressed most agencies use the technology responsibly, but says public trust matters. The department plans to revisit camera and license plate reading technology in a future budget cycle, possibly with Flock, another provider, or no system at all. A new statewide multi-year campaign has been launched with the goal of improving child care affordability, quality, and availability. So far, 65 entities have joined in the effort called Child Care Can, which will focus exclusively on child care issues across all levels of government, business, and society in the state. During the kickoff Monday in Lincoln, campaign manager Elizabeth Everett said solving child care issues is vital to Nebraska, as other states across the country are now looking differently at the topic.
4: Different states are pursuing different approaches, but they are increasingly recognizing the same reality. Child care is not simply a private issue for parents to figure out on their own. It is part of the infrastructure that allows a state to work. The consequences for a state's economy are simply too great for childcare to remain the responsibility of families and providers alone. It requires shared responsibility and shared investment.
23: Everett said across Nebraska, parents make difficult family and financial decisions, providers work long hours on tight margins, employers try to attract and retain workers, and communities work on attracting and keeping young families, but all of those issues are not separate as child care runs through each of them. The campaign website, childcarecan.org, says Nebraska residents can play a role by joining their group, taking part in campaign events, and supporting practical solutions that strengthen the state's child care system. Area firefighters, the clock is ticking to sign up for the West Nebraska Engine Academy. As registration closes September 1st, the academy gives firefighters of all experience levels a chance to train alongside an incident management team in a realistic large-scale exercise. Participants work through live fire operations, water handling, structure triage, heavy equipment, and more. Firefighters can attend simply to build skills, no qualifications required, but those seeking evaluation for a position-specific role, like engine boss or task force leader, will need a current red card and an open task book. Organizers are also looking for qualified evaluators and volunteers to serve on the incident management team. To register, download the registration form and email it to firedept@garing.org, but spots are limited, so sign up by this coming Tuesday. Alliance residents are invited to weigh in on the future of the city's old power plant. Box Butte Development Corporation and the City of Alliance are hosting a community input session Friday, September 11th from 4:30 to 6 p.m. at the Knight Museum on Yellowstone Avenue. The session is led by Kansas State University's Brownfields program, along with design students from South Dakota State University, who will use community feedback to create reuse concepts for the decommissioned plant. Make sure you download the KNEB Storm Center weather app presented by Viera Wireless. 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
28: Good morning, I'm Lacey Shippey for the Rural Radio Network, and it's time to take a look at our midday livestock trade with livestock market analyst Kyle Bumstead. Kyle, we opened cattle a little higher here, but some pressure coming back in as we head into mid-session. Tell me what you're seeing out there.
29: That's right, Lacey. I'm seeing more of the same. As you said, we started off a little bit higher, but now we've backed off our highs by a significant amount here. These October live cattle, we made a high at 212.15. We're sitting at 210.75 right now, down 20 cents on the session here. Did see that there's some 218 trade here in Nebraska, and surprised that's kind of right where the August board is trading, and that's where the cash is. You know, they got to meet up here on Monday when the August goes off the board, so they're met up with the cash, so they've done their job. Now these Octobers are thinking that maybe 210 is going to be the downside there, and that's kind of what folks are thinking as far as cash next week is 210. So, you know, tough to say here, but holding out has not paid here as far as live cattle on addressed or live basis right now. So that's the tough part here is, you know, didn't want to play ball at 365, now we're down at 345 on addressed basis, and that all happened within about 10 days. So pretty ugly there. Midday box beef, we were down a little bit on the choice as well. Now on the feeder cattle side of things here, lower there as well. Our high in these October feeders was 320.72. We're back at 316.72, so we're $4 off our highs there. It doesn't sound like a lot, but it's starting to kind of accelerate here to the downside. We did see that Russia and Ukraine, they're going to accelerate things over there, and that popped the grain markets here. And about the same time, that's when the feeders sold off, so the algorithms are kind of driving this market here a little bit. But on the fundamental side here, we are going to see that feeder cattle index down here about $1.83 to $333.63 with a daily average of $318.97 on 1,502 head. We did see El Reno yesterday, or El Reno does have 2,500 head today in their run and 1,600 steers within that run. So going to be interesting to see where that goes. Now, a lot of moving parts here today, a lot of head line trade as well, lady.
28: 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That is livestock market analyst Kyle Bumstead here on the Rural Radio Network.
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28: 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Grain trade is rallying behind wheat here mid-session with more escalation of the war between Russia and Ukraine that continues to threaten the world wheat supply. The 30-cent spike in wheat has the row crops stronger as well. Corn futures already looking at lower yields and high demand have the news that they need to continue higher here today. Weekly ethanol production was reported at 23,000 barrels per day higher, and stocks were 100,000 barrels higher. Soybeans are also up today with new hefty business from China in the form of 12.2 million bushels in a flash sale reported this morning. September corn is up 10.5 at 5.11, December up 10.25 at 5.33 3/4. September soybeans up 13.25 at 12.41 1/4, November up 15.25 at 12.53. September Chicago

0: quarters at 7.16¾, December up 32 at 7.35¼. September Kansas City wheat is up 25½ at 7.80, December up 26¼ at 7.97. October soybean meal is up 5.40 at 3.29.10. October bean oil down 40 at 67.30. August live cattle are up a quarter at 218.35. October down 35 at 210.60. August feeders down 135 at 332.37. September down 257 at 316.70. October lean hogs are up a dime at 80.55. December up 47 at 70.82. That's a look at your markets. 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
4: Something today on The Good Stuff from Baxter Black. And this goes back to 1982. So, figure that out. What is that, 40-plus years in there?
5: Yeah, 42.
4: It's called Donatin', rodeo style. There's a piece of Little Finger on a fence out in Cheyenne. They had a wild horse race, and I thought I'd lend a hand. I gave a bit of earlobe to a bronc in Calgary, a souvenir, I reckon, so he'd remember me. A hank of hair is clinging to a light pole in Raton, where we both went up together, but I came down all alone. In Omaha, Nebraska, I left a chunk of chin. I tried to find it later, but I forgot where I'd been. I left bone chips down in Tucson with a doctor and his nurse, gave blood in Oklahoma just to help me reimburse. My partners, I was owing for gas to Angelo, where I'd grudgingly donated a percentage of my toe. And Oakdale Coriante took the tip off my thumb, and this cast I got in Denver is a little cumbersome. A dog and steer in Billings took a bit of this eyebrow when he thought that he'd do some farming and used me for a plow. A bull in Garden City took interest in my nose and peeled the top of it off for a scrapbook, I suppose. I've got shrapnel in my body from arenas far in

0: Near, from Bismarck, Cedar City, Winnemucca, and Pier, Pendleton, Ellensburg, Shreveport, and Dubuque. When I start to think about it, it makes me kind of spook. Though I've made quite a collection, I only think it's fair, because pieces of my body I left scattered everywhere. Enough hide to make a riggin, enough hair to braid a rein, enough teeth to make a necklace, enough nerve to build a brain. I left a trail of things I've lost, like heart and soul and mind, but them that went before me left some of theirs behind. So I borrowed them and used them like they meant for me to do, and I'll leave them for the next guy. And if that next guy is you, when you run short of courage or losing gets you down, remember, them before you left something in the ground. And in the chute or roping box or floating in the air, it's the ghost of every cowboy who ever entered there. Every riding, roping outlaw left you some will to win. Just look around you, partner. You'll find a piece of skin. From Baxter Black, and it's called Donatin' Rodeo Style.
1: A great piece. Here, I don't know who wrote this, but starts off like this. Seeing a homeless guy begging on the street, a woman took pity on him and gave him a handful of change. "Thank you," he said. "Your generosity is much appreciated. You know, my life used to be great, but just look at the state of me now." "How do you mean?" asked the woman. "Well," he said, "I was a multimillionaire. I had bank accounts all over the world with hundreds of thousands of dollars deposited in each." "So where did it all go wrong?" she asks him. The homeless guy sighs. "I forgot my mother's maiden name." You saw that coming.
0: No, I read that ahead of you when you read that. Here's a couple more of those cowboy lingo things that you're going to want to know. Thunderation. You ever wonder what a thunderation is? Well, it's a non-profane curse word, so you can use that one. Too much mustard is referring to a braggart. Don't want to be doing that. Uncorking a bronc. And that refers to breaking a horse, of course. So, there you go. Some cowboy lingo for you today, right here on The Good Stuff.
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5: 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I'm Chris Cottrell with you on KNEB as we look at the scoreboard from last night. That included our fall broadcast schedule opening up at Cougar Palace. The WNCC volleyball team drops their home opener in four sets to rival EWC. The Cougars were dominant in the opening set, but EWC had the response the rest of the way. Cougars took set one 25-8, but the Lancers respond, winning the match with the next three sets, 25-22, 18, and 17. Kira Zalata led WNCC with 15 kills. Freya Polk finished with 11. Lee Sovart tallied 10 digs and 17 service points. WNCC heads out to Salt Lake City for invite action this weekend. High school softball, Scotts Bluff home last night. We had the game on the trail. They beat Sterling, Colorado 9-1 in six innings. It was a 1-1 game through four innings, but Scotts Bluff then scored four runs in the fifth and four more in the sixth. They walk it off early. Claire Schlotthauer had a big night in the circle, a complete game victory, struck out 11 and allowed just three hits in the one early run in the first inning. Offensively, offensively for the Bearcats. Danny Waters, 3 hits and 3 RBI. Jaylee Sarchet drove in 3 as well. Scottsbluff now 5-1. Big one tomorrow night. They'll play at Gehring, and I'll have that one a solo broadcast on 107.3 The Trail. Jeff won't be with me tomorrow night. He'll have Gehring Volleyball's season opener on the road at Alliance on KMOR 93.3. Also in softball last night, Shadron leading Alliance 10-1 in the fourth inning when the game was suspended due to weather. They'll resume that contest later this season when the two teams meet in Shadron. The girls' golf season also starting yesterday at the Sydney Invite, and the host Lady Raiders the winner. They come out on top shooting a combined 395. Scottsbluff second with an even 400. Alliance finished third. Gehring back in sixth place shooting 446. Individually, the meet medalist was Bridgeport's Olivia Harless. She posted a 79 and won by 13 strokes over Riley Norris of Alliance. Samantha Camacho led Scottsbluff finishing sixth. She shot 96. Olivia Erdman, the top scorer for Gehring yesterday, shooting 100. She finished in ninth place. Today on the schedule, you've got WNCC road soccer. Both the women's and men's teams are down in Kansas for big matches at Barton Community College. Looking ahead to Friday night, of course, we're going to have a pair of high school football games on air. The Scottsbluff Bearcats open at home against Lincoln Pius. I'll have that one alongside Todd Mangini on 107.3 The Trail. 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Gehring season opener Friday, they host Torrington. It'll be Chuck Schwartz filling in for Jeff for the opening week. Jeff will be back for week 2. 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
6: Was a summer full of ups and downs for Makai Nelson, who dealt with an off-the-field issue, but that's now behind him. And he said he's happy and grateful to be back here at Nebraska.
7: I just wanted to say, you know, I've reflected on the impact that my actions have on the people around me and myself. You know, I just wanted to say that I'm grateful to be back. I just appreciate the support that I've had throughout this process from Coach EJ, Coach Benning, Coach Rule, the rest of the staff, like Dr. Elza and stuff. I'm committed to growing from this.
6: And now for Nelson, every ounce of his effort is put towards trying to win the starting running back job at Nebraska.
7: Coming back is just a blessing, you know, so I don't take that for granted. Every time I'm on the field, you know, I just feel as though, like, I've always had a chip on my shoulder. So, like, yeah, I just take it day by day and put my best foot forward and try and have the best practice that I could.
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8: The weather pattern remains essentially unchanged. High pressure is sitting over the southwestern United States and will sit there here for the next few days. The clockwise rotation around that high pressure ridge continues to bring little pockets of moisture coming through the region. Those little pockets of moisture just need daytime heating to form thunderstorms late in the day, continuing into the evening. And as we saw last night, some of these showers and thunderstorms might even continue into the late nighttime hours. This is how it's essentially going to be through Sunday. And some of these thunderstorms are going to occasionally get strong to severe today and tomorrow in particular across the High Plains region. Temperatures are going to be holding steady. They're going to be warm, August warm, but not too hot. I'll be back with more in a moment.
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8: Here's your forecast from the Platte Valley Bank Weather Center. Partly to mostly sunny skies, temperatures in the 80s today with afternoon and evening thunderstorms, some lingering into the night. Some are going to be possibly strong to severe. Upper 80s to near 90 Thursday, probably going to get a little hotter. Friday and Saturday's highs could hit the low to mid 90s, then back down to the 80s Sunday and Monday. And during all of those days, late afternoon, evening, and early nighttime, widely scattered thunderstorms possible each day.
10: 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Chandron at 72, North Platte 77, McCook cloudy and 76, Ogallala sunny 81 degrees, Valentine 76 and sunny, Grand Island cloudy 74, and Lincoln sunny and 81 degrees. Barometric pressure at Scott's Bluff about 30.27 and falling. Winds are fairly light around the area. Humidity now at Scott's Bluff at about 57%. And currently at KNEB at our studio here at Scott's Bluff, we have a temperature reading at 76 degrees.
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13: Thank you, Steve, and good morning. Area firefighters, the clock is ticking to sign up for the West Nebraska Engine Academy. As registration closes September 1st, the academy gives firefighters of all experience levels a chance to train alongside an incident management team in a realistic large-scale exercise. Participants work through live fire operations, water handling, structure triage, heavy equipment, and more. Firefighters can attend simply to build skills, no qualifications required, but those seeking evaluation for a position-specific role, like engine boss or task force leader, will need a current red card and an open task book. Organizers are also looking for qualified evaluators and volunteers to serve on the incident management team. To register, download the registration form and email it to firedept@gearing.org, but spots are limited, so sign up by this coming Tuesday. Alliance residents are invited to weigh in on the future of the city's old power plant. Box Butte Development Corporation and the City of Alliance are hosting a community input session Friday, September 11th from 4:30 to 6 p.m. at the Knight Museum on Yellowstone Avenue. The session is led by Kansas State University's Brownfields program, along with design students from South Dakota State University, who will use community feedback to create reuse concepts for the decommissioned plant. Nebraska Attorney General Mike Hilgers today announced a landmark $17.1 billion multi-state settlement with Meta Platforms Incorporated, the largest state consumer protection settlement in history outside of the big tobacco settlements back in the 1990s. Included in the settlement are a number of protections for children 17 and younger using Facebook and Instagram, including hard cap daily time limits, zero daily access from midnight to 6 a.m. with limited school time access and blocked push notifications, and more rigorous parental controls over delivery of content. At a news conference, Hilgers told reporters he believes the settlement could set the bar for the rest of the online social media industry.
14: I only speak for Nebraska, but I would anticipate, Zach, no other state in the country will accept injunctive terms that are any weaker, or they're not as strong as what we agreed to with Meta. And so what I anticipate, I hope I should say, is that this will become where the industry goes. Other industry participants will sign on to this injunctive relief, and it will require or even sort of obviate the need for state legislative solution.
13: Monetarily, Nebraska will receive just over $201 million, plus another $5 million for a settlement of claims against Meta that it shared non-public information about user and third parties leading up to the 2016 election. Hilger said he would like to see the money used for further work by the AG's Consumer Protection Bureau, which worked on the case, but the funds will be subject to appropriation by the legislature next year. Alliance Police Chief David Levitt has pulled the department's request to buy flock safety cameras and license plate readers from next year's city budget. The system was being considered to help track stolen vehicles, find missing persons, and support criminal investigations, but Levitt says growing public concerns nationwide and here in Nebraska over data privacy and potential misuse played a role in the decision. Levitt said the decision isn't a rejection of the technology, rather a decision that this is the right time for them to pause. He added that shifting laws, court rulings, and a tight city budget also factored in. He stressed most agencies use the technology responsibly, but says public trust matters. The department plans to revisit camera and license plate reading technology in a future budget cycle, possibly with Flock, another provider, or no system at all. A new statewide multi-year campaign has been launched with the goal of improving child care affordability, quality, and availability. So far, 65 entities have joined in the effort called Child Care Can, which will focus exclusively on child care issues across all levels of government, business, and society in the state. During the kickoff Monday in Lincoln, campaign manager Elizabeth Everett said solving child care issues is vital to Nebraska, as other states across the country are now looking differently at the topic.
15: Different states are pursuing different approaches, but they are increasingly recognizing the same reality. Child care is not simply a private issue for parents to figure out on their own. It is part of the infrastructure that allows a state to work. The consequences for a state's economy are simply too great for childcare to remain the responsibility of families and providers alone. It requires shared responsibility and shared investment.
13: Everett said across Nebraska, parents make difficult family and financial decisions, providers work long hours on tight margins, employers try to attract and retain workers, and communities work on attracting and keeping young families, but all of those issues are not separate as child care runs through each of them. The campaign website, childcarecan.org, says Nebraska residents can play a role by joining their group, taking part in campaign events, and supporting practical solutions that strengthen the state's child care system. Make sure you download the KNEB Storm Center weather app presented by Viera Wireless. 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
0: Bill O'Reilly here. You are listening to the O'Reilly Update. Coming up next, the news with Mike Slater.
19: Thank you, Bill. It is Wednesday, August 26, 2026. Here's what's happening today in America. Dolly Parton passes away. Lindsay's sister wins. Ratcliffe in Moscow. And defensive gun uses. It's all coming up. Then Bill's going to be here with your message of the day. But first, the great Dolly Parton has passed away. Dolly was the daughter of an illiterate sharecropper, born in a one-room log cabin tucked deep into the Great Smoky Mountains. Mom, Dad, 11 brothers and sisters. No electricity, no running water. The original cabin is still there. It's on private property, but there's a replica at Dollywood you can go see. She moved to Nashville after high school, wrote over 2,000 songs, 10 Grammy Awards. The president said, very sad to see that Dolly Parton, one of the greatest country singers and far beyond ever, has just passed away. This is a true loss for millions of people. There's never been anyone like her and never will. In her honor, I'm lowering the American flag throughout the United States for 1 week. Rest in peace, Dolly. The world loves you. Senator Lindsey Graham passed away a couple weeks ago, but he already won his primary for re-election in the Senate for South Carolina. So South Carolina needed a new primary, and the runoff of that primary was last night. And his sister, who was endorsed by the president, won 42-48 against Congressman Ralph Norman, who was a hardline Freedom Caucus member. CIA Director John Ratcliffe was in Moscow, Russia, for meetings. Reports of his trip came after a U.S. Air Force Boeing C-17A Globemaster III transport plane was spotted at a Moscow airport, along with a U.S. diplomatic motorcade. It seems to be Ratcliffe's first known trip to Russia as CIA director. Ukraine has confirmed that ahead of Ratcliffe's trip, America told Ukraine that a senior delegation would be traveling to Moscow and asked it to stop with any strikes until the delegation leaves. We're not yet sure the reason for these meetings or what exactly came of them. We will report back as soon as we know. The CDC released data that showed there are up to 2.5 million defensive gun uses every year. This actually isn't new information, but during the Biden administration, the CDC deleted the data under pressure from gun control activists. But the data is now back up on the CDC website under the page About Firearm Injury and Death. Under the defensive gun use tab, you can see there's up to 2.5 million defensive gun uses every year. Defensive gun use depends how it's defined, but it's usually if someone draws, displays, or uses a firearm to protect themselves, someone else, or property. I'm Mike Slater from the podcast Politics by Faith. Bill O'Reilly has your message of the day. Next.
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20: Time now for the O'Reilly Update message of the day. On this Wednesday, I'm thinking about political discourse in the USA. Midterm elections are now 70 days away. But neither party is really offering many solutions to vexing problems. They're falling back on hatred to mask what the real issues are by pointing to bad behavior on the other side. Doesn't really do us much good, does it? Here's an example, affordability. Americans are having trouble paying the bills. When you ask a Republican, what's the plan to lower prices? The response might be, well, at least we're not communists. Democrats do the same thing. Ask them about affordability and you hear Trump is the devil. What good does that do us? Okay? Truth is, both parties don't know how to control the economy. That's the truth. Now, I expect this chaos to continue until the midterm vote in November. The journalism industry in this country doesn't care about getting answers from either party. They're in the business of ideology. That's what they do now. The press is not interested in solving anything, which is why nothing ever gets solved. Pressure on politicians works, but there is little pressure. It is shameful. I'm Bill O'Reilly. I approve the message by writing it. You can reach me, Bill at BillO'Reilly.com, Bill at BillO'Reilly.com, name in town if you wish to opine. Mail. We got Betty Waits, Claiborne, Texas. Is it Claiborne or Claiborne? Dallas suburb. Hey, Bill, I have a question about Natalie Harp. Since she's not a public figure, but merely works for one, would you have grounds to sue Senator Ossoff for slander? Now, Ossoff's statement was innuendo, not accusatory, so she would lose. Nick Katsonis, Grove City, Ohio. Other than setting wage and price controls, which were a disaster, politicians can't do anything about affordability. They don't control the dynamics of the economy. Absolutely true. Which is why the whole issue is bogus. Now, the House and the Senate could draw up legislation. For example, you could sell insurance across state lines. They could do it, but they don't. Both parties. Cale Mitchell, Barrington, Illinois. Why doesn't Trump sign an executive order allowing health insurance to compete across state lines? I don't know. I discussed it with him. He was interested, but he didn't do it. Stephen, concierge member. We're on Stephen's squad here. Like Sean Connery, if Stephen gets trouble, I'll send my guys. Trade with Canada, $60 billion isn't the real problem. Smuggled cigarettes and drugs are the real problem. Stephen, smuggled cigarettes and drugs are a problem. Not a $100 billion problem. Stay in a real world here. Lauren, Huntsville, Texas. What about taking out Iran's railroad connection to China? 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
20: Now the O'Reilly Update brings you something you might not know. 30 years ago today, President Bill Clinton signed a new piece of legislation entitled the Personal Responsibility and Work Opportunity Reconciliation Act. Wow. You know it better as welfare reform. Here is the story. By the mid-1990s, President Clinton himself had acknowledged that, quote, the era of big government is over. To address the growing national debt, the president vowed to slash spending. In July 1996, the House passed the Bipartisan Personal Responsibility Act by a vote of 256 to 170. It then went through the Senate, 74 to 24. In August, President Clinton signed the legislation. The bill ended financial support to those who refused to work. It required welfare recipients to find employment within 2 years of receiving assistance unless they had some medical problems. The law imposed a 5-year lifetime limit on federal aid. It barred many legal migrants from obtaining benefits. The act also increased funds for child care and medical coverage. The bill had an immediate impact. The number of Americans receiving cash assistance dropped by 50%. The unemployment rate for single mothers rose from 44% to 66%. More moms had jobs. In total, Bill Clinton's reform reduced federal spending by $54 billion over the first 5 years. And here's something else you might not know. Though the law remains in effect, it's been mostly bypassed by progressive politicians. Today, a majority of aid is administered at the state level, but they get the money from the feds. So we're all paying for entitlements. In 1997, D.C. doled out $800 billion for entitlement programs. Last year, that figure exploded to $4 trillion. Back in a moment. 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
3: ABC News, I'm Michelle Franzen. Meta has reached a tentative landmark settlement with every U.S. state except New Mexico and Florida. Stemming from the lawsuit alleging Facebook and Instagram was designed to be addictive to minors, the social media giant agreeing to pay up to $18 billion to make major changes to its apps, including a two-hour daily time limit for users under 18. California's Attorney General Rob Bonta on another stipulation.
5: The company will create an enhanced mechanism for teens to report potentially harmful content, and has agreed to respond to 90% of those reports within 6 hours.
3: The court still needs to approve the settlement plan. Meta now calling on other tech companies to make changes. Tim Curry, best known for his role in the cult classic The Rocky Horror Picture Show, has died. His publisher at Grand Central confirming that it was true. Curry was the voice and stage actor as well. He was nominated for 3 Tony Awards, including for Amadeus and Spamalot. Tim Curry was 80 years old. This is ABC News. A surrogate fighting for custody of the baby she carried for a California couple has lost an early round in court.
6: When Nasheen Gilkar and Omar Ahmed learned the fetus McKenna West was carrying had a serious heart condition, they opted to terminate the pregnancy. West refused, left her home in Alaska, and came to Texas, which strictly limits abortion, and gave birth last week. A family court judge in Dallas Tuesday continued a temporary restraining order, giving the right to care for the baby to biological parents Gilkar and Ahmed, not to surrogate McKenna West. Jim Ryan, ABC News in Dallas-Fort Worth.
3: A man seen harassing and chasing people recently in Philadelphia wearing a Chucky-style Halloween mask has now been taken into custody. The 22-year-old was arrested in Las Vegas, authorities say. He'll be sent back to Philadelphia to face charges. Police say that the suspect wanted to create social media content. Michelle Franzen, ABC News.
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19: Hello, Scotts Bluff, and a very good Wednesday to everyone across western Nebraska and southeastern Wyoming. We're going to be looking at pleasant, near average temperatures for today, but we're also going to be looking at an active afternoon and evening of shower and thunderstorm activity. High pressure to our southwest, trough to the northeast. We're going to be looking at sufficiently warm temperatures, a little bit of instability moving around the top of the high pressure ridge from the west-northwest. Then we'll be looking at an increasing low-level moisture flow
0: flow this afternoon from the south-southeast, all of which will bring in some good instability. We also have some cool air in the mid and upper levels of the atmosphere. That'll unfortunately help promote the possibility of some large hail from severe storms that can form. And we'll be on the northern and western edge of the most widespread severe weather, it looks like today, with the best chances to our south and east. But nonetheless, keep an eye on the sky. I'll be back with short-term details in just a moment.
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0: Your day weather forecast for this Wednesday calls for mid and upper 80s for highs, increasing clouds, and developing scattered strong to possible severe storms this afternoon through late this evening. Very heavy rain, large hail, and gusty winds a threat. Nighttime lows tonight going to be near 60. Low to mid 90s for highs Thursday into Friday. Isolated to widely scattered strong storms. Nighttime lows low 60s. 80s to near 90 for the weekend. Increasing shower and thunderstorm chances. I'm day weather meteorologist Mark Huer.
14: Any passing thunderstorms later today and tonight, the winds will be gusting strong, but right now winds are generally light across the area with skies that are sunny. Temperatures at the Legacy Co-op locations currently, it's 78 at Dalton, 78 at Bridgeport, 81 at Main Street Market at Torrington, 80 at Main Street Market Scotts Bluff, and 80 at Main Street Market at Kimball. And currently at KNEB at the studio here at Scotts Bluff, we have a temperature reading at 78 degrees.
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14: 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The headlines in this report again today from Dave Strang.
30: Thank you, Steve, and good morning. Nebraska Attorney General Mike Hilgers today announced a landmark $17.1 billion multi-state settlement with Meta Platforms Incorporated, the largest state consumer protection settlement in history outside of the big tobacco settlements back in the 1990s. Included in the settlement are a number of protections for children 17 and younger using Facebook and Instagram, including hard cap daily time limits, zero daily access from midnight to 6 a.m., with limited school time access and blocked push notifications, and more rigorous parental controls over delivery of content. At a news conference, Hilgers told reporters he believes the settlement could set the bar for the rest of the online social media industry.
1: I only speak for Nebraska, but I would anticipate, Zach, no other state in the country will accept injunctive terms that are any weaker, or they're not as strong as what we agreed to with Meta. And so what I anticipate, or I hope I should say, is that this will become where the industry goes. Other industry participants will sign on to this injunctive relief, and it will require or even sort of obviate the need for state legislative solution.
30: Monetarily, Nebraska will receive just over $201 million, plus another $5 million for a settlement of claims against Meta that it shared non-public information about user and third parties leading up to the 2016 election. Hilgers said he would like to see the money used for further work by the AG's Consumer Protection Bureau, which worked on the case, but the funds will be subject to appropriation by the legislature next year. Alliance Police Chief

0: David Levitt has pulled the department's request to buy Flock safety cameras and license plate readers from next year's city budget. The system was being considered to help track stolen vehicles, find missing persons, and support criminal investigations. But Levitt says growing public concerns nationwide and here in Nebraska over data privacy and potential misuse played a role in the decision. Levitt said the decision isn't a rejection of the technology, rather a decision that this is the right time for them to pause. He added that shifting laws, court rulings, and a tight city budget also factored in. He stressed most agencies use the technology responsibly, but says public trust matters. The department plans to revisit camera and license plate reading technology in a future budget cycle, possibly with Flock, another provider, or no system at all. A new statewide multi-year campaign has been launched with the goal of improving child care affordability, quality, and availability. So far, 65 entities have joined in the effort called Child Care Can, which will focus exclusively on child care issues across all levels of government, business, and society in the state. During the kickoff Monday in Lincoln, campaign manager Elizabeth Everett said solving child care issues is vital to Nebraska, as other states across the country are now looking differently at the topic.
1: Different states are pursuing different approaches, but they are increasingly recognizing the same reality. Child care is not simply a private issue for parents to figure out on their own. It is part of the infrastructure that allows a state to work. The consequences for a state's economy are simply too great for child care to remain the responsibility of families and providers alone. It requires shared responsibility and shared investment.
0: Everett said across Nebraska, parents make difficult family and financial decisions, providers work long hours on tight margins, employers try to attract and retain workers, and communities work on attracting and keeping young families, but all of those issues are not separate as child care runs through each of them. The campaign website, childcarecan.org, says Nebraska residents can play a role by joining their group, taking part in campaign events, and supporting practical solutions that strengthen the state's child care system. Area firefighters, the clock is ticking to sign up for the West Nebraska Engine Academy as registration closes September 1st. The academy gives firefighters of all experience levels a chance to train alongside an incident management team in a realistic large-scale exercise. Participants work through live fire operations, water handling, structure triage, heavy equipment, and more. Firefighters can attend simply to build skills, no qualifications required, but those seeking evaluation for a position-specific role, like engine boss or task force leader, will need a current red card and an open task book. Organizers are also looking for qualified evaluators and volunteers to serve on the incident management team. To register, download the registration form and email it to firedept@garing.org, but spots are limited, so sign up by this coming Tuesday. Alliance residents are invited to weigh in on the future of the city's old power plant. Box Butte Development Corporation and the City of Alliance are hosting a community input session Friday, September 11th from 4:30 to 6 p.m. at the Knight Museum on Yellowstone Avenue. The session is led by Kansas State University's Brownfields program, along with design students from South Dakota State University, who will use community feedback to create reuse concepts for the decommissioned plant. Make sure you download the KNEB Storm Center weather app presented by Viera Wireless. 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

0: germplasm, we're looking at biocontrol, we're looking at cultural control practices, chemical control practices, trying to get as many things as we can in the hands of growers that might help them in their operation.
1: And McMeekin says there's a new publication available with information on soybean gallmage, and producers got to see it firsthand at this year's Soybean Management Field Days.
2: Thanks, Alex. Cattlemen's Ball of Nebraska putting $1.5 million toward the fight against cancer. Organizers presented a check for $1,511,635 to the Fred and Pamela Buffett Cancer Center Sunday in Cozad. Another $170,000 going to local wellness efforts. The annual fundraiser brings together Nebraska's cattle industry and communities to raise money for cancer.
3: Okay, question for you.
4: Yes.
3: What are we going to do here?
2: There's a flurry of activity at the state fairgrounds as 4-H projects arrive. 3,000 static exhibits from 93 counties. Livestock numbers are running strong, too. Regardless of the ribbon, extension educator Jill Godekin says kids are exploring careers, taking on projects, and learning even when things go wrong.
5: That's something we don't talk about a lot in 4-H. It is a safe place to fail and, yeah, and try things and see, did it work out? Did it not? What did we learn? And how can we maybe pivot in how we approach projects in the future?
2: A small army of volunteers has assembled, judging quilts, cookies, agronomy projects, rockets, and so much more. I had a chance to wander around the building, and there are some awesome projects you'll find when you visit the state fair. And that's a midday check of Ag News. This is the Rural Radio Network.
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9: Reducing our nation's agricultural trade deficit and returning to an ag trade surplus. Goals of Agriculture Department officials, such as Trade and Foreign Agricultural Affairs Undersecretary Luke Lindberg. Now a year in his post.
10: The agricultural trade deficit, a staggering $50 billion number. I'm excited to say that we have cut that trade deficit in half.
9: The undersecretary says this is due to a combination of factors. Starting with,
10: the president has done a remarkable job of going around the world and negotiating with our trading partners new access for farmers and ranchers. He's signed 10 new trade agreements into place and 9 framework agreements.
9: Follow-up came in the form of USDA-led ag trade missions, including several rapid response follow-up trade missions.
10: We went about the work of building buyer-seller relationships, that folks can meet in a room, get to know each other, learn about the products, and make sales happen. And we've supported over 250 companies in the past year in conducting over 2,700 business-to-business matchmaking meetings around the world.
9: The undersecretary also notes a doubling of ag trade missions over the past year. In addition, there are two specific aspects of focus in farm and food trade. One is value-added exports. Undersecretary Lindberg uses ethanol as an example.
10: This year, we are breaking a record on U.S. ethanol exports around the world. Best year ever. And I'm very optimistic that we will continue to see tremendous growth on our biofuels footprint overseas.
9: Then there is diversification of markets.
10: Really a multitude of buyers out there. And this year, we are actually setting record export sales to 7 markets around the world, meaning the best year ever for U.S. agriculture products in those markets. We want to build resiliency into our export markets. And so the more that we can sell to more buyers, the more open markets are for our producers to reach, the more opportunity they're going to have in the future and the less trade disruptions from potential buyers down the road.
9: I'm Rod Bain reporting for the U.S.

0: Department of Agriculture in Washington, D.C.
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2: 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I'm Chris Cottrell with you on KNEB as we look at the scoreboard from last night. That included our fall broadcast schedule opening up at Cougar Palace. The WNCC volleyball team drops their home opener in four sets to rival EWC. The Cougars were dominant in the opening set, but EWC had the response the rest of the way. Cougars took set one 25-8, but the Lancers respond, winning the match with the next three sets 25-20. 22, 18, and 17. Kira Zalata led WNCC with 15 kills. Freya Polk finished with 11. Lee Sovart tallied 10 digs and 17 service points. WNCC heads out to Salt Lake City for invite action this weekend. High school softball, Scott's Bluff home last night. We had the game on the trail. They beat Sterling, Colorado 9-1 in six innings. It was a 1-1 game through four innings, but Scott's Bluff then scored four runs in the fifth and four more in the sixth. They walk it off early. Claire Schlotthauer had a big night in the circle, a complete game victory, struck out 11 and allowed just three hits in the one early run in the first inning. Offensively for the Bearcats, Danny Waters, three hits and three RBI. Jaylee Sarchette drove in three as well. Scott's Bluff now 5-1. Big one tomorrow night. They'll play at Gehring, and I'll have that one a solo broadcast on 107.3 The Trail. Jeff won't be with me tomorrow night. He'll have Gehring Volleyball's season opener on the road at Alliance on KMOR 93.3. Also in softball last night, Shadron leading Alliance 10-1 in the fourth inning when the game was suspended due to weather. They'll resume that contest later this season when the two teams meet in Shadron. The girls' golf season also starting yesterday at the Sydney Invite, and the host Lady Raiders the winner. They come out on top shooting a combined 395. Scott's Bluff second with an even 400. Alliance finished third. Gehring back in sixth place shooting 446. Individually, the meet medalist was Bridgeport's Olivia Harless. She posted a 79 and won by 13 strokes over Riley Norris of Alliance. Samantha Camacho led Scott's Bluff finishing sixth. She shot 96. Olivia Erdman, the top scorer for Gehring yesterday, shooting 100. She finished in ninth place. Today on the schedule, you've got WNCC Road Soccer. Both the women's and men's teams are down in Kansas for big matches at Barton Community College. Looking ahead to Friday night, of course, we're going to have a pair of high school football games on air. The Scotts Bluff Bearcats open at home against Lincoln Pius. I'll have that one alongside Todd Mangini on 107.3 The Trail. Starting time for the broadcast for the pregame show at 6:30, kickoff at 7. Gehring season opener Friday, they host Torrington. It'll be Chuck Schwartz filling in for Jeff for the opening week. Jeff will be back for week two. Pre-game show tomorrow night at 6:30. Torrington at Gehring kickoff on KMOR 93.3 is set for 7 o'clock. 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
3: Was a summer full of ups and downs for Makai Nelson, who dealt with an off-the-field issue, but that's now behind him. And he said he's happy and grateful to be back here at Nebraska.
4: I just wanted to say, you know, I've reflected on the impact that my actions have on the people around me and myself. You know, I just wanted to say that I'm grateful to be back. I just appreciate the support that I've had throughout this process from Coach EJ, Coach Benning, Coach Rule, the rest of the staff, like Dr. Elza and stuff. I'm committed to growing from this.
3: And now for Nelson, every ounce of his effort is put towards trying to win the starting running back job at Nebraska.
4: Coming back is just a blessing, you know, so I don't take that for granted. Every time I'm on the field, you know, I just feel as though, like, I've always had a chip on my shoulder. So, like, yeah, I just take it day by day and put my best foot forward and try and have the best practice that I could.
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6: Hello, Scotts Bluff, and a very good Wednesday to everyone across Western.

0: Nebraska and southeastern Wyoming. We're going to be looking at pleasant near average temperatures for today, but we're also going to be looking at an active afternoon and evening of shower and thunderstorm activity. High pressure to our southwest, trough to the northeast. We're going to be looking at sufficiently warm temperatures, a little bit of instability moving around the top of the high pressure ridge from the west northwest. Then we'll be looking at an increasing low level moisture flow this afternoon from the south southeast, all of which will bring in some good instability. We also have some cool air in the mid and upper levels of the atmosphere. That'll unfortunately help promote the possibility of some large hail from severe storms that can form. And we'll be on the northern and western edge of the most widespread severe weather, it looks like today, with the best chances to our south and east. But nonetheless, keep an eye on the sky. I'll be back with short-term details in just a moment.
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0: Your day weather forecast for this Wednesday calls for mid and upper 80s for highs, increasing clouds, and developing scattered strong to possible severe storms this afternoon through late this evening. Very heavy rain, large hail, and gusty winds a threat. Nighttime lows tonight going to be near 60. Low to mid 90s for highs Thursday into Friday. Isolated to widely scattered strong storms. Nighttime lows low 60s. 80s to near 90 for the weekend. Increasing shower and thunderstorm chances. I'm day weather meteorologist Mark Huer.
7: 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As we check temperatures at those sites now, the Kimball Main Street Market is 82, 78 at Dalton, 82 at Bridgeport, 83 at Main Street Market at Torrington, 82 at Main Street Market at Scotts Bluff. In North Platte is 81, Chadron 78, in McCook partly sunny and 79, Valentine 79, Broken Bow is 79, Grand Island 79, Kearney is 75, partly sunny, Lincoln 84 and sunny, it's sunny at Omaha 82. Barometric pressure at Scotts Bluff 30.28, breeze less than 10 miles an hour all around. Humidity now at Scotts Bluff at 48%. Currently at KNEB, a temperature reading here at the studio at 80 degrees.
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1: Thank you, Steve, and good morning. Area firefighters, the clock is ticking to sign up for the West Nebraska Engine Academy as registration closes September 1st. The academy gives firefighters of all experience levels a chance to train alongside an incident management team in a realistic large-scale exercise. Participants work through live fire operations, water handling, structure triage, heavy equipment, and more. Firefighters can attend simply to build skills, no qualifications required, but those seeking evaluation for a position-specific role

0: like engine boss or task force leader, will need a current red card and an open task book. Organizers are also looking for qualified evaluators and volunteers to serve on the incident management team. To register, download the registration form and email it to firedept@gehring.org, but spots are limited, so sign up by this coming Tuesday. Alliance residents are invited to weigh in on the future of the city's old power plant. Box Butte Development Corporation and the City of Alliance are hosting a community input session Friday, September 11th from 4:30 to 6 p.m. at the Knight Museum on Yellowstone Avenue. The session is led by Kansas State University's Brownfields program, along with design students from South Dakota State University, who will use community feedback to create reuse concepts for the decommissioned plant. Nebraska Attorney General Mike Hilgers today announced a landmark $17.1 billion multi-state settlement with Meta Platforms Incorporated, the largest state consumer protection settlement in history outside of the big tobacco settlements back in the 1990s. Included in the settlement are a number of protections for children 17 and younger using Facebook and Instagram, including hard cap daily time limits, zero daily access from midnight to 6 a.m., with limited school time access and blocked push notifications, and more rigorous parental controls over delivery of content. At a news conference, Hilgers told reporters he believes the settlement could set the bar for the rest of the online social media industry.
1: I only speak for Nebraska, but I would anticipate, Zach, no other state in the country will accept injunctive terms that are any weaker, or they're not as strong as what we agreed to with Meta. And so what I anticipate, I hope I should say, is that this will become where the industry goes. Other industry participants will sign on to this injunctive relief, and it will require or even sort of obviate the need for state legislative solution.
0: Monetarily, Nebraska will receive just over $201 million, plus another $5 million for settlement of claims against Meta that it shared non-public information about user and third parties leading up to the 2016 election. Hilgers said he would like to see the money used for further work by the AG's Consumer Protection Bureau, which worked on the case, but the funds will be subject to appropriation by the legislature next year. Alliance Police Chief David Levitt has pulled the department's request to buy flock safety cameras and license plate readers from next year's city budget. The system was being considered to help track stolen vehicles, find missing persons, and support criminal investigations, but Levitt says growing public concerns nationwide and here in Nebraska over data privacy and potential misuse played a role in the decision. Levitt said the decision isn't a rejection of the technology, rather a decision that this is the right time for them to pause. He added that shifting laws, court rulings, and a tight city budget also factored in. He stressed most agencies use the technology responsibly, but says public trust matters. The department plans to revisit camera and license plate reading technology in a future budget cycle, possibly with Flock, another provider, or no system at all. A new statewide multi-year campaign has been launched with the goal of improving child care affordability, quality, and availability. So far, 65 entities have joined in the effort called Child Care Can, which will focus exclusively on child care issues across all levels of government, business, and society in the state. During the kickoff Monday in Lincoln, campaign manager Elizabeth Everett said solving child care issues is vital to Nebraska, as other states across the country are now looking differently at the topic.
2: Different states are pursuing different approaches, but they are increasingly recognizing the same reality. Child care is not simply a private issue for parents to figure out on their own. It is part of the infrastructure that allows a state to work. The consequences for a state's economy are simply too great for childcare to remain the responsibility of families and providers alone. It requires shared responsibility and shared investment.
0: Everett said across Nebraska, parents make difficult family and financial decisions, providers work long hours on tight margins, employers try to attract and retain workers, and communities work on attracting and keeping young families, but all of those issues are not separate as child care runs through each of them. The campaign website, childcarecan.org, says Nebraska residents can play a role by joining their group, taking part in campaign events, and supporting practical solutions that strengthen the state's child care system. Make sure you download the KNEB Storm Center weather app presented by Viera Wireless. 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
15: 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September corn is up 14 and a half at 515. December up 13 and three quarters at 537 and a quarter. September soybeans up 25 and a half at 1253 and a half. November up 27 and a half at 1265 and a half. September Chicago wheat up 45 at 7:30 and a half. December up 45 at 7:48 and a quarter. September KC wheat up 39 at 7:93 and a half. December up 38 and three quarters at 8:09 and a quarter. August live cattle up 47 at 218.57. October up 15 at 211.10. August feeders down 147 at 332.25. September up 17 at 319.45. October lean hogs up 25 cents at 80.70. 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
18: Why did Pete Ricketts spend millions to get himself appointed to the U.S. Senate? Ricketts knows D.C. is paid to play. Since going to D.C., Ricketts has increased his net worth almost 30%. He voted to lower his own taxes and made a killing dumping shares before a looming government shutdown. Meanwhile, he's opposed every serious attempt to ban congressional stock trading. Nebraskans can't afford lawmakers enriching themselves while our costs go through the roof. Tell Senator Ricketts to support the Ban Congressional Stock Trading Act now. This communication paid...
15: Welcome back for a look at your cash livestock trade. Following the movement in the north yesterday at mostly 345, we have no new trade confirmed today, but bids are on the table in Kansas at 218 live and in Nebraska at 218 live and 345 dressed. Box beef prices are lower this morning. Choice down 105 at 387.48. Select down 269 at 366.29 with a movement of 63 loads. And hog prices were higher on the morning hog report, up 27 cents with a weighted average price of $90.88 on 8,483 head with a five-day rolling average of $91.64. Pork cutouts totaled 158 loads and cutout values were down 75 cents at $96.92. 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
20: I'm Alex Makovica, and we're joined by Corey Dover. She's the Director of Food and Nutrition Outreach for the California Beef Council. Corey, thanks so much for joining us. We've had you on our program before to talk about the work you do, especially in the world of school nutrition. And you were just at the School Nutrition Association's annual conference that was held in North Carolina. Talk about this event and who's in the room and what all you guys had the capacity to do.
21: Yeah, well, thanks for welcoming me back. We were just there. There are three big school nutrition conferences every year, and the annual School Nutrition Conference, or better known as ANC in the school world, is the biggest one. It's the largest school nutrition event in the country with nearly 3,000 professionals this year in one place. And these are people who run school meal programs, who create the food and the products that go into school. So you're thinking school nutrition directors, cafeteria managers, state agency staff, and manufacturers who develop those new products, like this year, Smash Burn that's hitting the market, and all of those type of things. So they decide what goes on those trays for millions of students. The exhibit floor alone, again, the largest in the country for school food service, had more than 300 companies represented on that floor. And for me, it's a chance to be in the same room with the very people who are making those decisions to put beef on the school menus and spend some real quality time listening to what they need and how we can support them with education and resources.
20: Well, Corey, not only were you in attendance, you actually spoke on a panel, your session called United for Impact, Advancing Understanding in School Nutrition. Talk about this conversation and, as you kind of alluded to, making sure that beef had a voice at the table on the beef producer side especially.
21: Yeah, the Beef Checkoff got this opportunity to provide insights from beef farmers and ranchers regarding the importance of beef on the tray as a nutrient-dense protein, and we also discussed how collaboration among schools and agricultural organizations were an educational partner that helped contribute to strengthening nutrition education and improve meal qualities. And we were drawing on real examples of what we've done here at the California Beef Council with our outreach program that highlights the benefits of those coordinated efforts. The central message was really the value that beef producers bring to the table in feeding communities across the nation. The panel worked to really help those state leaders and key decision makers recognize that shared value of all parties involved in making school meals possible. So from the farmers and ranchers who produce the food to the school nutrition professional who are cooking and serving it daily, checkoff programs like ours can support providing nutrition education and ag literacy to not only students, but those who are also making the meals, like staff and leaders who are just making those decisions, and then the community as a whole.
20: When you guys talk about ag literacy from your standpoint, the people you serve, what exactly does that mean to you guys?
21: Yeah, ag literacy, really, when you kind of boil it down, is really just helping people understand where their food comes from and the work that goes in and the people behind it all. So many students, and to be honest, plenty of adults too, have never seen a farm or a ranch, or maybe they've seen one on TV or they've driven past it, but they don't really know or understand that whole supply chain or the system on how food actually makes it to their plate. And if they don't know, maybe they can't visualize the people or the efforts that really go into it, or they have assumed assumptions about things and how things are raised or grow. And so really what we get to do especially is bring that story to life, especially for school food service people, so it stops being this abstract idea and it starts to be very tangible. So students and staff are starting to connect their meals back to the real families across their state who are raising, growing, and producing their food. And that connection is not only good for kids, but it's also good for our beef producers because it helps build trust and respect in how their food gets to them and that safety aspect.
20: Yeah. This, of course, is a Chekhov-funded effort, Corey, as you have mentioned. So bring that back home to beef producers and how it kind of helps tie all that together.
21: Yeah. The Chekhov is what makes it all possible. It's what puts me into the room to provide that education. And it really helps to build the relationships that keep beef on menus and on plates and in homes. And so when a school nutrition director has a real person to reach out to call, to email, someone that can kind of walk them through things when they have questions on a new cut they haven't used before, or how to cook things, or, you know, how to talk to their students and staff about where their food comes from or the food safety or building healthy plates, that kind of support stays with them all year long and beyond. So really the Chekhov is there in so many ways to not only support and promote beef, but really be an ally in making sure that we're feeding communities. So it's not just one moment at a conference that we are able to engage with these people, but it's that ongoing relationship and education as a whole that really stands out to communities, to the school districts and the menus, and most importantly, that support that the beef industry is giving to feeding students and communities.
20: All right. Corey, always great to have you on the program all the way from California. Thanks so much for making time.
21: Thank you.
20: All right. That's Corey Dover. She's a registered dietitian and serves as the Director of Food and Nutrition Outreach with the California Beef Council. You can always learn more at nebeef.org. I'm Alex Makovica.
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2: 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This is Lonnie Pates with USDA's Market News Service in St. Joseph, Missouri, with your noon livestock and grain market report for this Wednesday. Direct feedlot trading so far this week. All right, Nebraska trading pretty decent volume this week at 218 on a live weight basis. That would be $7 to $8 lower than what it was last week. On the dress side of things, the dress trade would be mostly $10 to $11 lower at $342 to mostly $345 this week. Looking at the formula purchases, the head count today reported at 41,100 head, carcass weight of 952, and a weighted average net price of $365.48. Now let's move on over and have a look at the noon cutout. The choice cutout reported at noon at $387.48. That's down $1.05 for the day. Select at $366.79, down $2.69 today. That puts the choice select spread at $21.19. There have been 63 loads traded on the noon report, with 32 of those choice, 12 select, and 19 loads of trimmings and grindings. On the cutter cow cutout, that value at $347.96, down $7.78 today. On the boneless processing beef, there have been 25 loads traded nationally. Moving on to the National Daily Pork Report, The morning movement totaled 158 loads. Carcass price at $96.92, which is down 75 cents from yesterday. On the National Daily Direct Hog Report, there were about 8,500 head of negotiated sales. Those barrels and gilts are 27 cents higher on the day. The daily price range from $83 to $91.50, with a weighted average hog carcass price of $90.88 on the day, and the five-day rolling average of $91.64. Now let's head on over and have a look at the mid-session at the Chicago Mercantile Exchange. Let's start with live cattle. On the August contract, it's up 25 cents at $318.35. The October, down 40 cents at $210.55. And the December, up 12 cents at $212.25. Moving on to the feeder cattle. The August, down $1.15 at $332.57. The September, down $2.62 at $316.65, and the October down $1.55 at $311.77. On the lean hog contracts, the October is so far up 2 cents at $80.47, the December up 40 cents at $70.77, and the February up 35 cents at $73.52. Now let's move on over to the grain complex, where we see a lot of positive numbers today. The corn on the September up 11¾ at 512¼. New crop December up 11½ at 535. And the March up 10¾ at 549¼. Moving on to the soybeans. The September contract up 14¼ at 1242¼. New crop November up 16¼ at 1254, and the January up 16½ at 1268¾. Moving on to the hard red winter wheat, September contract up 31½ cents at 786. The December contract also up 31½ cents at 802¼, and the March up 30¾ cents at 815½. And that's been a look at your midday markets. This has been Lonnie Pates with USDA's Market News Service in St. Joseph, Missouri. Have a great day, everyone.
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4: ABC News, I'm Michelle Franzen. In Massachusetts, prosecutors in the murder trial of Lindsay Clancy have rested their rebuttal case. The mother is charged with the killing of her three children, and defense attorneys argue she was suffering from postpartum psychosis. Closing arguments set to begin this week. At least 95 people are confirmed dead, more than 400 others missing following massive flash floods in Nepal, including 47 Americans. Here's ABC's Lama Hassan.
22: We spoke to a Nepalese tour company that confirmed three Americans are missing right now after a massive flash flood triggered a mudslide sweeping through parts of Nepal. The flood was so powerful, so destructive, it washed away everything in its path, villages and damaging roads. The flood hitting early on Wednesday morning, just north of Nepal's capital, Kathmandu.
4: The brewing trade war between the U.S. and Canada showing no signs of ending. Canada vowing retaliatory hikes on American goods starting in September to match U.S. 50% tariffs on Canadian goods. This is ABC News. She was a country music icon, entrepreneur, and American original. Dolly Parton being remembered for her spirited life and legacy. ABC's Will Reeve is in Parton's home state of Tennessee.
23: There are many tributes pouring in here in Pigeon Forge and just miles up the road where Dolly was born, and here at Dollywood, the place synonymous with Dolly Parton. It's her amusement park where she held the title of Dreamer in Chief, and over 3 million people each year visit Dollywood, undoubtedly many more. more will be coming here in the days and weeks and months ahead to pay their respects to the woman who became an icon in these parts here.
4: Dolly Parton was 80. Her family says a memorial will be small and intimate. President Trump ordering flags be flown at half-staff in her honor nationwide. Severe storms are targeting parts of the South and Mid-Atlantic region today. Western states, meantime, still battling extreme heat and wildfires. I'm Michelle Franzen, ABC News.
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25: Scott Fluff and a very good Wednesday to everyone across western Nebraska and southeastern Wyoming. We're going to be looking at pleasant near average temperatures for today, but we're also going to be looking at an active afternoon and evening of shower and thunderstorm activity. High pressure to our southwest, trough to the northeast. We're going to be looking at sufficiently warm temperatures, a little bit of instability moving around the top of the high pressure ridge from the west northwest. Then we'll be looking at an increasing low level moisture flow this afternoon from the south-southeast, all of which will bring in some good instability. We also have some cool air in the mid and upper levels of the atmosphere. That'll unfortunately help promote the possibility of some large hail from severe storms that can form. And we'll be on the northern and western edge of the most widespread severe weather it looks like today, with the best chances to our south and east. But nonetheless, keep an eye on the sky. I'll be back with short-term details in just a moment.
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25: Your day weather forecast for this Wednesday calls for mid and upper 80s for highs, increasing clouds, and developing scattered strong to possible severe storms this afternoon through late this evening. Very heavy rain, large hail, and gusty winds a threat. Nighttime lows tonight going to be near 60. Low to mid 90s for highs Thursday into Friday. Isolated to widely scattered strong storms. Nighttime lows low 60s. 80s to near 90 for the weekend, increasing shower and thunderstorm chances. I'm day weather meteorologist Mark Huer.
27: Winds are light now across the area with skies that are sunny. 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It's 80 at Bridgeport, 80 at Dalton, 84 at Main Street Market at Kimball, 88 at Main Street Market at Torrington, 84 at Main Street Market at Scotts Bluff. Currently at KNEB at the studio here at Scotts Bluff, we have a temperature reading at 82 degrees. Check weather information anytime through KNEB.com. 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
16: Thank you, Steve. Good afternoon, everyone. Nebraska Attorney General Mike Hilgers announced Wednesday a landmark $17.1 billion multi-state settlement with Meta Platforms Incorporated, the largest state consumer protection settlement in history outside of the big tobacco settlements of the 1990s. Included in the settlement are a number of protections for children 17 and younger using Facebook and Instagram, such as hard cap daily time limits, zero daily access from midnight to 6 a.m. with limited school time access and blocked push notifications, and more rigorous parental controls over delivery of content. At a news conference, Hilgers told reporters he believes the terms of the settlement set the bar for the minimum that states will accept from all social media platforms.
17: What I anticipate, I hope I should say, is that this will become where the industry goes. Other industry participants will sign on to this injunctive relief, and it will require or even sort of obviate the need for state legislative solutions, which can be imperfect in this world and can be blunt force instruments. So that's my hope. So that's kind of the state of where things are with the law. But I think where this really can go is maybe significantly reduce, never want to say completely eliminate, but significantly reduce the need or the pressure for state legislators to get involved.
16: Monetarily, Nebraska will receive just over $201 million, plus another $5 million for settlement of claims against Meta that it shared non-public information about users to third parties leading up to the 2016 election. Hilgers says he would like to see the money used for further work by the AG's Consumer Protection Bureau, which worked on the case, but the funds will be subject to appropriation by the legislature next year. Governor Jim Pillen officially filed the paperwork and announced the selection of Joe Kelly as his lieutenant governor nominee Tuesday. Having served in the role the past 4 years, Kelly said he's honored by the opportunity to keep serving the people of our great state and that it's absolutely critical that conservatives and common-sense Nebraska voters turn out to vote this November. He said as governor, Pillen is the right leader for the state, running government like a business, working hard to make life more affordable and keeping communities safe. Kelly's background includes service in the Nebraska National Guard, degrees from the University of Nebraska and the university's College of Law, and many years as a prosecutor on the county and state levels. Alliance residents are invited to weigh in on the future of the city's old power plant. The Box Butte Development Corporation and the city are hosting a community input session on Friday, September 11th, from 4:30 to 6 p.m. at the Knight Museum on Yellowstone Avenue. The session is led by Kansas State University's Brownfields program, along with design students from South Dakota State University, who will use community feedback to create reuse concepts for the decommissioned plant. Before the session, the public can tour the power plant itself from 3 to 4 p.m., but closed-toed shoes will be required. Registration, however, is not, but organizers do ask you to sign up on Box Butte Development Corporation's Facebook page. For questions, you can call 308-762-1800. The clock is ticking for wildland firefighters wanting to sign up for the West Nebraska Engine Academy as registration closes September 1st. KNEB's Dave Strang has the details.
18: The Academy gives firefighters of all experience levels a chance to train alongside an incident management team in a realistic large-scale exercise. Participants work through live fire operations, water handling, structure triage, heavy equipment, and more. Firefighters can attend simply to build skills, no qualifications required, but those seeking evaluation for a position-specific role, like engine boss or task force leader, will need a current red card and an open task book. Organizers are also looking for qualified evaluators and volunteers to serve on the incident management team. To register, download the registration form and email it to firedept@garing.org, but spots are limited, so sign up by this coming Tuesday. I'm Dave Strang, KNEB News.
16: FNBO has awarded a total of just over $2 million in impact grants to 97 organizations in Nebraska, Iowa, Colorado, Illinois, Kansas, Missouri, South Dakota, Wyoming, and Texas. The grant support programs dedicated to FNBO's pillars of giving in the areas of affordable housing, workforce development, and financial literacy. Christina Coller, Vice President, Community Impact, said thriving communities are shaped by many factors, including access to safe and affordable homes, stable work, financial tools, and other opportunities that help build a brighter future. She added, their work strengthens the communities that they are proud to call home. And two Nebraska Panhandle High Schools, Kimball and Layton High School, have each been awarded $5,000 through T-Mobile's Friday Night 5G Lights competition, a national program celebrating small-town football and community spirit. The schools were randomly selected as weekly 5K Friday sweepstakes winners. With the prize comes eligibility for even bigger awards, as both schools are now in the running for a share of more than $8.4 million in total funding, including a grand prize of $1 million toward a full football field transformation, which will be announced November 12th. Layton Public Schools Superintendent Matt McLaughlin said he applied hoping to build a safe, modern, multi-use field that could serve football, soccer, track, physical education, youth sports, and community events for both Dalton and Gurley. Don't miss our nightly KNEB.TV newscast featuring the latest news, weather, sports, and ag information presented by Platte Valley Companies. 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
13: 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Heading into the close here today, grains will make some substantial gains on the heels of the wheat market. Russia has stated that they plan to escalate the attacks on Ukraine grain vessel and port infrastructure, which have already been badly damaged. The funds have become big buyers today in response to the news. And adding to the bullish fuel are lower expected yields, continued high demand for corn and soybeans, and a weather forecast that looks hot and dry for the Western Corn Belt and the Plains. And helping soybeans here today was that large flash sale this morning and rumors of continued buying throughout the day from China here as well. September corn is up 14 and a quarter at 514 and three quarters. December up 13 and a half at 537. September soybeans are up 28 and three quarters at 1256 and three quarters. November up 29 and three quarters at 1267 and a half. September Chicago wheat is up 45 at 7:30 and a half. December up 45 as well at 7:48 and a quarter. September Kansas City wheat is up 38 and a half at 7:93. December up 38 and a quarter at 8:09. October soybean meal up 10.50 at 334.20. October bean oil down 36 at 67.34. August live cattle up 37 at 218.47. October down 17 at 210.77. August feeders down 97 at 332.75. September down 27 at 319. October lean hogs up 45 at 80.90. That's a look at your markets here on the Rural Radio Network.
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13: Welcome back to the Rural Radio Network. It's time now for a check of your closing livestock markets with David Erickson of Ag Optimus in Akron, Iowa. And David, we're going to end the day mixed here in the cattle complex. Tell me what you made of today's trade.
21: Yeah, you know, the cattle market tried to find a little bit of footing today, but I wouldn't quite strike up the band yet because we're far from being out of the woods. There is a lot of outside activity that is causing these markets to move around, and that is in turn making them really, for lack of a better term, loose. The live and feeder cattle could move more than 100 points in either direction in less time than it takes to go to the restroom quick. From the fundamental side, the leverage seems to have perhaps shifted a little bit from the producer having the upper hand to the packer kind of taking the wheel. As we mentioned earlier in the week, cash last week averaged just over 225 in Nebraska. This week so far, there has been some cattle that traded it at 218. The numbers were limited, not because there was a limited offering, but more because there was a little bit of a limited appetite. The boxes have actually been moving pretty well so far this week. They've been able to tack on $2.84 in the choice and $7.66 in the select on a total of 180 loads over the first 2 days of the week. The kill has also been kind of clipping along a little stronger than what we've seen in past weeks. Another interesting point with this, even with this downfall that we've experienced in the cattle, the open interest has actually been growing in both the live cattle and in the feeder cattle, up just over 4,800 contracts in the live cattle and up just over 2,100 contracts in the feeder cattle so far.
13: Well, thank you, David. That again is David Erickson of Ag Optimus joining us here on the Rural Radio Network.
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5: Time to check sports this afternoon. I'm Chris Cottrell. The Scotts Bluff softball team won their home opener last night, beating Sterling, Colorado, 9-1 in six innings. Jaylee Sarchette walked it off with a two-run single. She drove in three, and Danny Waters had three hits and also three RBI. Coach Dan Fox on the offensive output last night.
7: Yeah, they did a good job. I thought early we were pressing a little bit with our swings and we were attacking the pitches outside the zone. I thought they did a really good job of, after about the third inning, started swinging at better pitches, and I thought the top of the order did good. We had some base mistakes too, base running mistakes, and we'll fix that. But I was really pleased how we just kind of stayed the process and did a good job.
5: The star of the game for the Cats was Claire Schlotthauer. She was in the circle with a complete game win, struck out 11 in just the one early run allowed in the first inning. Tomorrow night, Scottsbluff plays at Gehring.

0: LT. EWC now 2-3. The Cougars dropped to 1-4. They'll look to rebound with a tough trip out to Salt Lake City for invite action coming up this weekend. Today on the WNCC schedule, you had women's and men's soccer both on the road to play Barton Community College in Kansas. Let's start to look ahead now to Friday. The Scottsbluff football team opening at home against Lincoln Pius. 23 teams in Class B this year, and Coach Judd Hall runs us through the new Class B setup.
1: Last spring, we created four different districts here in Class B, with the emerging district being one of them. Currently, the emerging district gets one qualifier into the Class B playoffs, and then the other qualifiers will come from the other three districts. I believe right now it's first, second, and third place in your district qualifies, and then the rest will be based on power points, and it'll be seeded out from there 1 through 16, and away you go when you're in the playoffs.
0: Scottsbluff hosting Lincoln Pius Friday night. Todd Mangini joins me on 107.3 The Trail for the broadcast. Pregame show at 6:30. Kickoff at 7. We'll have Gehring's season opener Friday also, of course. They host Torrington. We check in with Gehring coach Danny O'Boyle on the type of fall camp they've had leading into opening night.
2: It's been interesting so far. There's been a lot of competition at multiple spots, so it'll be good to face somebody that's not ourselves and kind of get a different look and see how guys compete in different circumstances now that we have an actual opponent to play again rather than just practicing against ourselves every day. So I'm excited to see how our guys handle that and kind of the attitude and the effort that we bring forth with that.
0: Coach O'Boyle said it's a possibility he plays four different quarterbacks on Friday as the evaluation process could continue into game night with a senior, junior, sophomore, and freshman all in the mix. Gehring home for Torrington Friday, broadcast with Chuck Schwartz for week one on KMOR 93.3. Jeff Kelly back for week two for Gehring football. Pregame show at 6:30, kickoff at 7. There will be some Thursday night high school football tomorrow. Hemmingford plays at Baird. We'll have Trayton there on the sidelines for that one. Also, Minotaur at Creek Valley. Sioux County plays Paxton in Hay Springs, draws Garden County. We head east now for the latest on Husker football, our daily check-in with Sean Callahan.
3: It was a summer full of ups and downs for Makai Nelson, who dealt with an off-the-field issue, but that's now behind him. And he said he's happy and grateful to be back here at Nebraska.
4: I just wanted to say, you know, I've reflected on the impact that my actions have on the people around me and myself. You know, I just wanted to say that I'm grateful to be back. I just appreciate the support that I've had throughout this process from Coach EJ, Coach Benning, Coach Rule, the rest of the staff, like Dr. Elza and stuff. I'm committed to growing from this.
3: And now for Nelson, every ounce of his effort is put towards trying to win the starting running back job at Nebraska.
4: Coming back is just a blessing, you know, so I don't take that for granted. Every time I'm on the field, you know, I just feel as though, like, I've always had a chip on my shoulder. 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
0: Sean's report from HuskerOnline.com, and we'll have less and less Rockies baseball from here on out on KOLT tonight, though. We've got their game at Washington. Pre-game late afternoon, 4 o'clock, first pitch at 4:40. That's the latest here at the Sports Desk. I'm Chris Cottrell.
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1: Hello, Scottsbluff, and a very good Wednesday to everyone across western Nebraska and southeastern Wyoming. We're going to be looking at pleasant near average temperatures for today, but we're also going to be looking at an active afternoon and evening of shower and thunderstorm activity. High pressure to our southwest, trough to the northeast. We're going to be looking at sufficiently warm temperatures, a little bit of instability moving around the top of the high pressure ridge from the west northwest. Then we'll be looking at an increasing low level moisture flow this afternoon from the south-southeast, all of which will bring in some good instability. We also have some cool air in the mid and upper levels of the atmosphere. That'll unfortunately help promote the possibility of some large hail from severe storms that can form. And we'll be on the northern and western edge of the most widespread severe weather it looks like today, with the best chances to our south and east. But nonetheless, keep an eye on the sky. I'll be back with short-term details in just a moment.
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1: Your day weather forecast for this Wednesday calls for mid and upper 80s for highs, increasing clouds, and developing scattered strong to possible severe storms this afternoon through late this evening. Very heavy rain, large hail, and gusty winds a threat. Nighttime lows tonight going to be near 60. Low to mid 90s for highs Thursday into Friday. Isolated to widely scattered strong storms. Nighttime lows low 60s. 80s to near 90 for the weekend. Increasing shower and thunderstorm chances. I'm day weather meteorologist Mark Huer.
4: High temperature in Scottsbluff yesterday got up to 90 degrees. The record high for today's date for Scottsbluff, 105. That 105 degree mark was set back in 1926 in Scottsbluff. The record low of 35 in 1910. Around the Legacy Co-op locations at this hour, it's 85 at Main Street Market at Scottsbluff, 88 at Main Street Market at Torrington, 82 at Bridgeport, 81 at Dalton, 84 at Main Street Market at Kimball. 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Click weather and then weather in your neighborhood. Shadron currently at 81, 79 at Sydney, North Platte is 83, McCook 82, Ogallala sunny and 86, Valentine 79 and sunny, it's 80 at Broken Bow, it's 80 and sunny at Thedford, Grand Island 82, and Hastings 79, Kearney sunny and 80, Lincoln and Omaha sunny, it's 85 at Lincoln, 84 at Omaha. And currently at Scottsbluff, the barometric pressure about 3027, falling a little bit. Winds here and all around are light. Humidity at Scottsbluff at about 43% right now. Currently at KNEB, we have a temperature rating here at the studio at 83 degrees. 83. And you can check on weather information anytime through KNEB.com. We'll have an update on news headlines on the way here in just a little bit.
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6: Hi, neighbors. This is John Hansen, your Nebraska Farmers Union president with Irons in the Fire. Last night, I was part of a panel discussion in Auburn, Nebraska at the Community Center, where we discussed rural economic development opportunities through renewable energy. And as I pointed out, agriculture is and has almost always been a very high risk, low margin business, and that there's an awful lot of risks that we simply cannot outrun, and we need help in sharing those risks. And that's why we partner with the federal government, and it's also why we really focus on how do we add value to those things that we already own, control, or produce. That's called value-added agriculture. And so when we can get value-added agriculture, that gives us an extra boost, an extra source of revenue that we didn't have before. And that if we remember the situation that we're in today, we are facing the worst farm crisis since the 1980s farm crisis, and that just a little bit of help here or there makes a world of difference. And so as a sector, we still get 85 plus percent of our net farm family earned incomes in agriculture from off-farm jobs. So what have we done that's worked? Let's remind ourselves of that. Again, thinking about what do we already own, control, or produce. So cooperatives is something that we can control. That's who we do business with and how we do business. And so if you look at the value of cooperatives to our state, here's a summary from the Nebraska Co-op Council, who contracted with the UNL Bureau of Research at the University of Nebraska. Here's some numbers. Total employees across the state, 5,089. Annual total sales, $8.2 billion. Annual payroll, $435 million. Annual equity and estate redemptions, $34.3 million. Look at annual total property taxes paid, $18 million. Total federal, state, and federal taxes, $11.6 million. Total charitable and scholarship and community grants and support, $4 million. Annual patronage allocations, that goes back to the farmers. $26.4 million in cash and another $63.3 in deferred. So we know how to help ourselves, and that's by working together and pulling ourselves up by our own bootstraps. Thanks for your time, and we'll be seeing you.
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4: 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And with that report, here is News Director Scott Miller.
14: Thank you, Steve, and good afternoon. Nebraska Attorney General Mike Hilgers on Wednesday announced a landmark $17.1 billion multi-state settlement with Meta Platforms Incorporated, the largest state consumer protection settlement in history outside of the big tobacco settlements from the 1990s. Included in the settlement are a number of protections for children 17 and younger that use Facebook and Instagram, such as hard cap daily time limits, zero daily access from midnight to 6 a.m., with limited school time access and blocked push notifications, and more rigorous parental controls over delivery content. At a news conference, Hilgers told reporters he believes the settlement and its terms could have a far-reaching impact.
15: One of the significant things about this is it creates, market's the wrong word, but sort of like sets the market on injunctive relief. And so now this is where the states are. This is where the country is on expectation for how you're going to treat our kids if you have a social media company. So I do not anticipate, certainly from Nebraska, I only speak for Nebraska, but I would anticipate, Zach, no other state in the country will accept injunctive terms that are any weaker, or they're not as strong as what we agreed to with Meta. And so what I anticipate, I hope I should say, is that this will become where the industry goes.
14: Monetarily, Nebraska will receive just over $201 million, plus an additional $5 million for settlement of claims against Meta that it shared non-public information about their users to third parties leading up to the 2016 election. Hilgers says he would like to see the money used for further work by the AG's Consumer Protection Bureau, which worked on the case. However, those funds will be subject to appropriation by the legislature next year. Governor Jim Pillen officially filed the paperwork and announced the selection of Joe Kelly as his lieutenant governor nominee Tuesday. Having served in the role the past 4 years, Kelly said he's honored by the opportunity to keep serving the people of our great state and that it's absolutely critical that conservatives and common sense Nebraska voters turn out to vote this November. He said as governor, Pillen is the right leader for the state, running government like a business, working hard to make life more affordable and keeping communities safe. Kelly's background includes service in the Nebraska National Guard, degrees from the University of Nebraska and the university's College of Law, and many years as a prosecutor on the county and state levels. Alliance residents are invited to weigh in on the future of the city's old power plant. The Box Butte Development Corporation and the city are hosting a community input session on Friday, September 11th, from 4:30 to 6 p.m. at the Knight Museum on Yellowstone Avenue. The session is led by Kansas State University's Brownfields program, along with design students from South Dakota State University, who will use community feedback to create reuse concepts for the decommissioned plant. Before the session, the public can tour the power plant itself from 3 to 4 p.m., but closed-toed shoes will be required. Registration, however, is not, but organizers do ask you to sign up on Box Butte Development Corporation's Facebook page. For questions, you can call 308-762-1800. The clock is ticking for wildland firefighters wanting to sign up for the West Nebraska Engine Academy as registration closes September 1st. KNEB's Dave Strang has the details.
16: The Academy gives firefighters of all experience levels a chance to train alongside an incident management team in a realistic large-scale exercise. Participants work through live fire operations, water handling, structure triage, heavy equipment, and more. Firefighters can attend simply to build skills, no qualifications required, but those seeking evaluation for a position-specific role, like engine boss or task force leader, will need a current red card and an open task book. Organizers are also looking for qualified evaluators and volunteers to serve on the incident management team. To register, download the registration form and email it to firedept@gehring.org, but spots are limited, so sign up by this coming Tuesday. I'm Dave Strang, KNEB News.
14: FNBO has awarded a total of just over $2 million in impact grants to 97 organizations in Nebraska, Iowa, Colorado, Illinois, Kansas, Missouri, South Dakota, Wyoming, and Texas. The grant support programs dedicated to FNBO's pillars of giving in the areas of affordable housing, workforce development, and financial literacy. Christina Coller, Vice President, Community Impact, said thriving communities are shaped by many factors, including access to safe and affordable homes, stable work, financial tools, and other opportunities that help build a brighter future. She added, their work strengthens the communities that they are proud to call home. And two Nebraska Panhandle High Schools, Kimball and Layton High School, have each been awarded $5,000 through T-Mobile's Friday Night 5G Lights Competition, a national program celebrating small-town football and community spirit. The schools were randomly selected as weekly 5K Friday sweepstakes winners. With the prize comes eligibility for even bigger awards, as both schools are now in the running for a share of more than $8.4 million in total funding, including a grand prize of $1 million toward a full football field transformation, which will be announced November 12th. Layton Public Schools Superintendent Matt McLaughlin said he applied hoping to build a safe, modern, multi-use field that could serve football, soccer, track, physical education, youth sports, and community events for both Dalton and Gurley. Make sure you have the KNEB Storm Center weather app on your smartphone or tablet. 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
23: Cookies, cows, and quilts. Those are traditional favorites at the Nebraska State Fair and part of the open class competition that Courtney Lingeman oversees.
24: Yes, it is. So I oversee all of open class competitive exhibits and 4-H and FFA static, and things are already happening now, and it's very exciting seeing all of the amazing exhibits coming in.
25: That, to me, is the heart of a fair, is celebrating Nebraskans and all the cool stuff they've been working on, and this is the place to come see it.
24: Yes, it is. There's something for everyone in this building, whether it be cookies, cakes, sewing, crocheting, artwork, photography, bees, lots live bees, too, flowers and vegetables. We have entered 5 of the largest pumpkins. Hopefully we get all 5. I can't wait.
25: Yeah, last year we got a couple. They were pretty good.
24: Yeah, we had one that was, I think, just over 600 pounds.
25: I think you're right. Yeah, it was pretty awesome. The fun part about it is anybody can get involved. Anybody can sign up. They can enter. And if you're here, you're looking around thinking, well, I could do this. Well, sign up. Next year, bring something.
24: Exactly. Open class is open to everyone. There's no entry fee. We do have an entry fee for our plein air art category, but everything else is free to enter. And you can enter most of them. You can enter quite a few. Yeah. Up to quite a few. We have limitations on certain classes, certain departments. But yeah, we want to see anyone and everyone, and novice, amateur, professional, all of them.
25: And you don't have to go through county fair. This isn't 4-H. You can enter your state fair.
24: Correct. The only one that you have to qualify for is we have a Best in County division in quilts, textile arts, and photography. But other than that, you don't have to qualify. Bring it. Well, make sure you enter and then bring it.
25: Yeah, and obviously there are the things that get entered in here, but you have other like special type events that go on during the fair too, right?
24: Yes, we do. So we have a plein air competition, which is live painting on grounds. It's first Sunday, and this year we're allowing people, if you want to do it, you can walk up and you can enter the day of. We also have a chalk art competition that happens outside, and again, walk up, sign up the day of. We want to see you.
25: One we haven't mentioned, but the education department, there's a lot of schools, and I mean, you could tell there's certain towns where you're like, yep, I know that teacher because she gets her kids to sign up, right?
24: Yeah, our education department is phenomenal. I think we have just shy of 2,000 entries over there, and we have we get a trailer load of exhibits from Imperial. So she's got quite a jaunt to come here, but she all, like her second grade class, there's so many exhibits, and the talent of those K through 12 kids, whether it be artwork or storyboards. We also have academic testing that they can come do a math test, a science test, quiz bowl, poetry recitation, lots of stuff.
25: I think it just goes to show the fair is more fun when you're like involved somehow.
24: Exactly. If you have something you can come do, and then if you can come see your art, like, or your exhibit on display, how amazing is that? The whole state of Nebraska is coming to see you, and even people from out of state.
25: You don't work directly with the 4-H have their people and the FFA have their people, but you work with those people, and then all of their stuff gets exhibited here, and that's obviously a big part of this building, and that's super fun to celebrate what all those kids have been doing.
24: Oh yes, next Wednesday all 93 counties are going to be commencing on this building, bringing their exhibits, and just the things coming from all of the county fairs that qualified for state fair. I was one of those kids. It like just seeing it all come around is absolutely amazing. I was involved with FFA too, and having those kids come in second weekend, the state officers come every year to help, and it's just so fun seeing the youth involved in this industry because it is the heart and soul.
23: That is Courtney Lingaman. She oversees the open class competitions at the Nebraska State Fair. This is Steve White reporting.
0: Honey, it's almost Christmas.
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0: The lights.
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0: I'd actually rather you not climb up there this year.
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0: To hear more, visit dan.democrat. That's dan.democrat. 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
3: Weed control in our pastures and rangelands might not be a top priority right now, but fall can be one of the most effective times to control some of our toughest rangeland weeds. Extension educators Ryan Benjamin and Ben Beckman discuss why fall is prime time to control certain species of weeds.
4: As we move into the fall, a lot of these perennial and biennial plants start to move a lot of resources into their roots to overwinter, and winter annuals as well. And it provides a really good time to apply some herbicide and get that herbicide down into the roots of those plants and be really effective on some of these more hard to control pasture weeds and range weeds. I think that's kind of the gist of why the fall can be really effective at treating some of these weeds.
5: And I jump on too, Ryan. You know, I think it's a difficult time of year. We're busy bringing cattle back from summer pasture and everything that comes with that. If you've got, you know, crops, we're dealing with fall harvest. We're getting hay put up and things around for winter. And so there's a lot going on. And you have to hit the right window for a good, effective fall treatment, too. It's getting it while that plant is actively growing and pulling those nutrients down to the roots, like Ryan said. Our translocated herbicides, we can get really good kills on our perennials and biennials and winter annuals as they're pulling it down. You know, it's pretty much ideal for a herbicide treatment, but we got to hit the right window in order to get that done effectively. I would say it is a little bit different depending on what species you're dealing with, mostly because, again, we need an actively growing plant. So for a lot of our plants, once we start to get close to frost, you know, we want to hit it good 7 to 10 days before we actually get cold weather, because at that point, especially our perennial plants are going to start shedding their leaves. You know, once the leaves start to turn color, that's a sign that a lot of the nutrients have actually been pulled out of those leaves and translocated down already, and that plant is really preparing for winter at that point. So we still want to get it while it's green, and that's, again, it's kind of a tricky window to figure out, usually later September in through October, just depending on the weather conditions when we want to hit that. We also want to kind of avoid just chilly periods in general. You know, we've had a cooler stretch here as we're recording this, which has been really nice, but we still have, you know, highs in the 70s, you know, across the state. Once we start to get into the real fall temps where we're getting, you know, highs into the low 60s, 50s, at that point, the plant's not really actively growing as much anymore, and we don't get as much translocation.
3: Ryan and Ben detail some of the weed species that respond to fall herbicide treatments.
4: Yeah, there's several. A lot of the thistles, obviously. Leafy spurge is another one that responds seemingly really well to fall herbicide application. And I think leafy spurge, something like 2,4-D Picloram and 2,4-D mix is probably the most effective that I've heard of.
5: A lot of our options that we would use, I would say, typically throughout the year are going to work. It's just, again, that timing of application and then hitting that new growth on your leafy spurge. Just early spring applications, we don't want to skip in order to do a fall application, because we're stopping seed set. So that's the benefit of doing a herbicide application earlier on in the year, you know, like our Canada thistle, leafy spurge, many other really tricky perennial plants like that, a lot of our noxious weeds. We don't want to skip that spring application because we're stopping seed production and stopping the spread that way. But if we can hit it again in the fall, we want to make sure we're reading the labels and not overdoing, exceeding the maximum rate. You know, a lot of times it says how much we can apply per year. But if we can hit it again in the fall, that's when we can really get kill and really start to control a patch really good, if you can kind of do that 1-2 punch.
3: Ryan and Ben will return to this discussion in future programs to discuss integrated management strategies for fall weed control. For Nebraska Extension Almanac, I'm Brad Mills. Nebraska Extension Almanac is a production of IENR Media and Nebraska Extension. For more information on how your university is serving Nebraskans, go to extension.unl.edu.
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9: ABC News, I'm Michelle Franzen. Major flash flooding in Nepal blamed for more than 150 deaths, the death toll climbing. Hundreds still missing, including 47 American tourists. Here's ABC's Lama Hassan.
10: The rescue operation is underway. Where this took place near the border with China is a popular destination with tourists. And according to the Nepalese Tourism Board, nearly 400 tourists are missing. The army has urged people to remain on high alert and to stay in safe places.
9: Witness testimony and the evidence portion of the Lindsay Clancy trial in Massachusetts has concluded. The mother is charged with killing her three children in 2023. Her attorneys argue she has postpartum psychosis and didn't receive adequate medical treatment. Closing arguments are next in the trial. Reaction following the death of Dolly Parton stretching around the world. The American icon and superstar singer crossing music and cultural boundaries. Parton's family says a memorial for the 80-year-old legend will be small and intimate. This is ABC News. Meta has reached a tentative landmark settlement with every U.S. state except New Mexico and Florida, stemming from the lawsuit alleging Facebook and Instagram was designed to be addictive to minors. The social media giant agreeing to pay some $18 billion to make major changes to its apps. Here's ABC's Elizabeth Schulze.
11: A default daily time limit of 2 hours for users under the age of 18, a ban on displaying numbers of likes or reactions to users under age 18, a ban on cosmetic procedure image filters, the option for some users under 18 to have a non-personalized feed. That is significant because that gets at algorithmic changes with these platforms.
9: A judge still needs to approve the settlement. British actor Tim Curry has died. The stage, voice, and film actor nominated for 3 Tony Awards, his career spanning 6 decades. He was born in the UK in 1946 and got his start on the stage in the West End, starring in the original production of Hair before moving to Hollywood. Tim Curry was 80 years old. Michelle Franzen, ABC News.
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25: Your day weather forecast for this Wednesday calls for mid and upper 80s for highs, increasing clouds, and developing scattered strong to possible severe storms this afternoon through late this evening. Very heavy rain, large hail, and gusty winds a threat. Nighttime lows tonight going to be near 60. Low to mid 90s for highs Thursday into Friday. Isolated to widely scattered strong storms. Nighttime lows low 60s. 80s to near 90 for the weekend. Increasing shower and thunderstorm chances. I'm Day Weather Meteorologist Mark Huer.
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26: Welcome back to The Ramsey Show in the Fairwinds Credit Union Studio. Anthony is in Canada. Hi, Anthony. How are you?
27: Hey, Dave. How's it going?
26: Better than I deserve. What's up?
27: Asking if I should stay at this one job that I don't really like too much and the job and the pay is not that great, or if I should go back to kind of what I was doing beforehand and I was making better pay, but I have been working in that industry for like 2 years now, and every so often I'd get into a job and they'd just be pretty much hiring for when they're slow, and then they lay off, like, not even 6 months later. But I like that industry.
26: What is the industry?
27: Electrical. I was doing, like, electrical apprentice.
26: Okay. Well, I mean, the electric, there's not a, I mean, that company might get slow, but the, the call for like electricians does not ebb and flow that much.
27: Yeah.
28: It sounds like you've bought yourself into a corner, brother, either or. And I would love for you to consider 30 other options, 27 of which may be dumb, but just to free yourself from. It's not boring job, not making much money, but stable, and risky job where I love the job and it pays well, but then they just might lay you off at a moment's notice. Like that, those are two not great options. There's 300 other options, right?
27: Yeah.
26: So yeah, exactly. Let's get a job that pays more and is stable and you like.
27: Yeah.
26: That's the option I want.
27: I've definitely tried to, and just since I've been in that electrical industry for however long, it's primarily only electrical businesses that would hire me. This is why I took the other job. This job I'm currently doing is to get something else on my resume. But
26: okay, how old are you?
27: I'm 21. I'm not that old yet.
26: So when did you get all of this experience? When you were 13?
27: No, it's just been in like the past like 2-3 years kind of thing.
26: Yeah, sort of.
27: I've been to like maybe like 5 different electrical businesses, and they just have been pretty much all the same.
26: Yeah, it wasn't that they saw someone with a limited resume. It's that they saw a 21-year-old.
27: Yeah.
26: And this is what, and he can do electricity, electrical work, and so we'll hire him to do electrical work. That's all it is. It's not, you're overcomplicating this. And you're discounting the fact that you're being looked at as a youth.
27: Yeah, for sure.
26: And that changes the way they pocket this or bucket this when an employer is looking at you in this situation. So I think we would start fresh, and I'm going to send you a copy of Coleman's book, Finding the Work You're Wired to Do, and I want you to pretend like you had never worked in your life and you were brand new. And you just dad just said, okay, you got to get out of the house, go and be free, my son. And you said, okay, what am I going to do with my life? What do you want to be when you grow up? Huh? What do you want to be when you grow up, Anthony? You know, so I want you to answer that question kind of and start fresh as if you didn't have all this other stuff weighing you down, because it's probably going to take you to one of those other 300 options that John's talking about. And then you discover what Henry Cloud calls your desired future that might be completely different than anything we're talking about. As a matter of fact, I think it should be. And then you say, okay, what must be true for me to be one of those kinds of people making that kind of money? Oh, wait a minute. I'm going to have to take a 2-year certification program. Oh, I'm going to have to go to trade school. Oh, I'm going to have to get a 4-year degree. Oh, I got to go to good graduate work. I don't know. Whatever it is to be one of those, then go do those things to be one of those.
28: And at 21, your chief focus is becoming the most excellent electrician possible. And there's going to be some grinding out that happens here. Like Dave said, it stinks, it's a bummer, whatever, but man, go become the best freaking electrician in your province there, and you will be hired. Yeah. Like the people will want you on their squad.
26: Exactly. Show up early, leave late, work while you're there.
28: Take weekend jobs. I have a family member.
26: Take a bath and smile, and they'll never get rid of you. I mean, it's that simple.
28: And take Saturday and Sunday jobs at people's homes, and changing plugs out and changing light fixtures out and putting in ceiling fans. Like, become excellent at the craft and the adjacent crafts, man. And, dude, I'm telling you, as a guy that's spent a lot of money on electricians recently, bro, the demand
26: is
28: there.
26: You got, like, firsthand knowledge of welders, electricians.
28: Winston, wealth of your son-in-law is helping me on with some home projects, but man, they are the work they're doing is second to none, and they are very proud of it.
26: Yeah, they're
28: as they should be.
26: They like it. Yeah. So hang on, we'll pick up and send you a copy of that book. I'm Finding the Work You're Wired to Do.
28: Oh, good one, Dave.
26: Bada boom! It is the title.
28: Good one.
26: Sullivan is in Las Vegas. Hey, Sullivan, what's up?
0: How's it going?
26: Better than I deserve. How can I help?
0: So I'm kind of in a pickle a little bit. So my rent went from like $1,750 up to $1,950. Me and wife are debating whether to stay here, move out. We're trying to pay off debt as much as we can. We have like $28,000 in debt. So we're kind of just looking around, seeing if it's better for us to stay or to move into something like cheaper. So that's kind of what we're at right now.
26: Cool. Was it just the two of you?
0: It's me, my wife, and my two daughters and my sister-in-law.
26: Oh, not just the two of you.
0: Okay. Yeah.
26: So you got to have a place that has a lot of bedrooms, huh?
0: Yeah, so we're looking for like a 3-bedroom, but Vegas can be pretty expensive.
26: The sister-in-law? How does this play into this?
0: Well, she lives in California, and so she came out to Vegas to live with us to go to college. And so my wife and her are both going to CSN out here in Las Vegas.
26: Now, is she paying rent?
0: No, we're just trying to help her. She's 19, so
26: that's
0: was
26: nice. You're broke.
0: System.
26: Okay.
0: Yeah.
28: Are you in a position to help her?
26: No, he's broke. Because you're getting ready to go rent a house you wouldn't have rented because you have a sister-in-law tagging along. Yeah. If you do, it's just you and the two kids, you might do something completely different. So that enters into this equation. So, Solomon, rent is patience. Patience while you get out of debt and save up money to buy a house. The less you pay for your patience, the faster you get out of debt and save up money to buy a house. And so I'm going to take the cheapest possible rent I can because it's for a period of time. It's not my way of doing life. It's living like no one else so that later I can buy a house. Living like no one else so later I can live like no one else and give like no one else. So you get out of debt, save your emergency funds, save your down payment because you have a low rent, and then you talk about buying a house. And as you do that, your credit will clean up because you don't have any debt. And you'll be more and more eligible for that while you're cleaning all this mess up. But you're going to have to lean in hard on all that. And you don't look at renting as a way of life, then. We look at it as a temporary stop. We're camping here till we get our more permanent home that we actually own. And Sharon and I often called it camping, although there was no literal camping involved. We're going to camp here for a little while. No, as a way of telling our brain this is temporary.
28: Just for a season, yeah.
26: Notifying my body it's not going to be here long. It's going to be somewhere else. I'm just camping. We're going to camp out here a while.

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2: 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September corn up 13.5 at 514, a high of 517, a low of 499. December up 13 at 536.5, a high of 538.75, a low of 521.25. September soybeans up 26.25 at 1254.25, a high of 1259.25, a low of 1223.25. November up 28.25 at 1266, a high of 1270, a low of 1232. September Chicago wheat limit up 45 cents at 730.5, a high of 730.5, a low of 683.5. December also up the limit at 748.25, a high of 748.25, and a low of $7.75. September Kansas City wheat up 37.5 at 792, a high of 795.5, a low of 751.5. December up 38 at 808.75, a high of 812, a low of 767.75. October soybean meal up 940 at 333.10, a high of 334.80, a low of 322.60. October soybean oil down 27 at 67.43, a high of 67.80, a low of 66.43. August live cattle up 37 cents at 218.47, a high of 219.30, a low of 217.52. October down 17 at 210.77, a high of 212.15, a low of 209.52. August feeders down 97 at 332.75, a high of 333.62, a low of 331.95. September down 27 at 319, a high of 320.72, a low of 315.70. October lean hogs up 45 cents at 80.90, a high of 81.05, a low of 80.10. 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
11: Your day weather forecast for this Wednesday calls for mid and upper 80s for highs, increasing clouds, and developing scattered strong to possible severe storms this afternoon through late this evening. Very heavy rain, large hail, and gusty winds a threat. Nighttime lows tonight going to be near 60. Low to mid 90s for highs Thursday into Friday. Isolated to widely scattered strong storms. Nighttime lows low 60s. 80s to near 90 for the weekend. Increasing shower and thunderstorm chances. I'm Day Weather Meteorologist Mark Huer.
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12: Dave, I feel like this question is directly aimed at me, and so I just want to call it out that it hurts already.
0: This is a personal affront to John Deloney.
12: Today's question comes from Diana in Washington, D.C. Since my husband and I have gotten married, we've justified certain purchases by saying, quote, it's an investment. For example, $2,000 worth of high-quality business suits that would last for many years. As we started listening to The Ramsey Show, we began to suspect that we aren't using the term, it's an investment, in the right way.
0: Correct.
12: Is it ever appropriate to refer to a purchase as a quote-unquote investment, even if we don't expect it to generate an income or profit? If not, how should we be thinking about purchases like these to decide if they're right for us?
0: It's never an investment. It's wise consumption.
12: Ooh, good line.
0: Or it's unwise consumption. One of the two.
12: But I really think my guitars and my hunting gear and my gym, those are investments.
0: Yeah. I mean, the thing is this. There's a couple things that when I first start teaching this stuff, people start throwing all these sayings at me, and they're all pretty good. Stuff like, you know, rich people ask how much, poor people ask how much down, how much a month.
12: Hmm.
0: Okay. Wise people buy an expensive item, rich people do, that will last 20 years, and poor people, unwise people, buy a cheap item that feels good right now and lasts 20 minutes. And so it's kind of like we're teaching the kid, they're buying a toy and you're going, that toy's going to break by the end of the week. Or you can buy this item, this toy, and it's going to last. It's built. It's a good, you know, it's a Tonka truck, right? It's going to last generationally. I got Tonka trucks at three generations now. So, you know, that kind of stuff. So, you know, what is a wise purchase? And so, you know, you buy a quality thing. So an example would be, I would suggest you buy a 2-year-old high quality automobile instead of a brand new Dodge Neon.
12: Right.
0: Which is going to be crap by Friday because it was crap when you bought it on Monday. And so, you know, I mean, but that's the difference in a wealthy mentality and a poor mentality. I just want something shiny and new, even if it's cheap in quality and won't last. In her case, she's talking about that. That's what Diana's talking about, is a quality suit. It's going to last you. It's a timeless cut and material. It's not a high fashion item that's going to be a fad item, but that you can wear that forever. I wear on media and oftentimes on stage, I'll wear a black blazer. Okay. And I don't own a tie anymore. I got out of that business, but I've got 3 or 4 of those that I paid a lot of money for, and I think they're approaching 10 years old now. And they, you know, they're hanging in the closet here, they're hanging in the closet at the house, and so on. You know, backstage at the event center. So if I need one, I got the exact same cut, custom made, high quality item, you know, and so it travels well because it's not going to wad up, and, you know, it's a, you know, so it's a good, that's, but that's not an investment because I can't turn around and sell it at a profit.
12: And that's the definition of an investment.
0: Yes.
12: It goes up in...
0: The investment's going to pay you money out and or go up in value and you can resell it. And clothing definitely doesn't qualify. Just ask the people at the consignment sale. And so, yeah, but you can call it a wise consumption And it's a good, it's an interesting question. And I, what I do love about her question is that words do matter.
12: Yes.
0: They give your brain signals. Because if you call it an investment rather than wise consumption, it gives you permission to double down.
12: Well, and that's where the, I get called out, because I've used the phrase, oh, this is really an investment,
0: yeah,
12: over and over in my life. And it's just been a bad justification for, I really want this thing, and I want to get the nicest version of this thing.
0: Yeah.
12: And so if I call it an investment for whatever reason, it makes it okay. Instead of having the courage to say, you know what, I just want this, and I've saved up for it, and me wanting this is enough.
0: Yeah.
12: And I don't need all this other baggage to it to justify for myself.
0: Exactly.
12: That I want a nice thing.
0: I think I quit using, one of the times I learned to not use this was, I was 26 years old. I was making a lot of money in the real estate business, and before I went broke, and I bought a Jaguar, which I grew up in a neighborhood where they couldn't spell Jaguar, so much less even knew what one was. So it was very impressive to me that I had a Jaguar. I thought it was, you know, BA, right? So I roll up at my grandpa's house, and my grandpa Ramsey was a Scotsman. He was a classic grandpa. I mean, pull the crooked nails out of the board, straighten them out, and put them in a coffee can.
12: Coffee
0: grandpa,
12: can.
0: You know this grandpa, right? He never threw away anything. Everything. Was a child of the Great Depression, worked 38 years for Alcoa Aluminum, saved every dollar he ever had, never invested any of it, just saved it, and just stacked cash. And he comes out, and he was a sweet man. He came out, and I'm there in my little double-breasted suit, and I think I'm a really cool 26-year-old. And he said, what is that? I said, it's a Jaguar, Grandpa. He said, wow, it's a fine-looking automobile. He said, what'd that cost? And I think at the time it was like $35,000 or something, which today would be $150,000,
12: yeah, yeah,
0: bucks, right? And I said, $35,000. He goes, oh, my God, I've never spent that on a car. He said, that is a fine car. I said, well, Grandpa, it's a great car. It's a great investment. And he said, really? That's amazing. He said, so in 10 years, will that car be worth? And I said, wah, wah, wah, wah, wah, wah, wah, wah. And he said, well, honey, my investments go up. But that's it's the same thing, right? Yeah. It's that same mentality. Now, that car, if I had paid cash for it and wasn't leveraged to my eyeballs and getting ready to go broke in the real estate business, trying to appear to be something I'm not, which is the case in that situation, totally shallow as, right, I could be, right? I mean, classic putting on the pose. But if I had paid cash for the car and I had the wealth, I still should not have used the phrase, it's an investment.
12: Right.
0: It's consumption that I can afford.
12: And that I want.
0: So it's wise consumption and I like it. And that's an okay answer. At least then I wasn't trying to defend it as if it was going up in value, which is rah, rah, rah, what he called me on. But that's the thing. If it's not going up in value and you can't turn around and resell it, or you don't propose it's going to go up in value, then you're not, it's not an investment. So we bought a boat and it's an investment in our family. No, it's consumption for your family. It's not an investment. Boats do not go up in value. None of them. Two best days of your life. The day you buy a boat, the day you sell it, right? That's the old saying. Now, I don't know that because I've never sold my boat. No, I've sold them and got a better one. But, yeah, so I'm still a boat guy. I'm not against boats. But the point being, we're investing in our children by taking them to Disney. No, you're consuming an experience.
12: Hmm.
0: And your value is that you want to spend money on experiences rather than other things. Okay, that's fine.
12: Just own it.
0: Quit acting like it's something it's not.
12: Right.
0: And that's what she's calling out wisely here.
12: Yeah.
0: I like that. That's a good discussion. Words matter. Out of the abundance of the heart, the mouth speaks. So, you know, make sure your heart's aligned on this. Okay, we're consuming this money. We can afford it. It's a wise consumption. It's a reasonable purchase given our situation. But we're not going to call it something it's not, which is an investment. Oh, that's so good.
12: And I'll even say this, the baggage that I brought to it, man, it took me a while to unpack this. I'll probably unpack this the rest of my life, is that underlying, I'm not worth that, or guys like me don't play guitars like that.
0: I haven't earned that.
12: I'll never, like, that's people who buy that kind of thing.
0: So you're acting like it's going to go up in value because that makes it okay because you're not worth doing it for you.
12: That's it. And taking ownership of, I want this, my wife and I have agreed on it, and it's okay if I get it. It's okay.
0: Yeah.
12: And And it checks, it's a part of our life rhythm, right?
0: That's good. I like that.
12: But that was for me getting over, like, I'm not worth $2,000 suit. Like, I'm not that guy. I'll never be that guy. But if it's an investment, I can do that, right?
0: Yeah. Well, and it keeps you from buying stuff to impress other people.
12: That to me is the most important thing.

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2: ABC News, I'm Michelle Franzen. A court hearing set for tomorrow for the Kennedy Center's fate. New court filings by the Justice Department claiming the performing arts facility could face financial fallout and structural decline if a judge blocks renovation plans and Donald Trump's name is not allowed on the facade. ABC's Catherine Falder says more.
3: The Justice Department argues that that actually has benefited the Kennedy Center, Trump's name on the outside of the building, despite reporting from the Washington Post that actually has reported that ticket sales have been down. I'm sure the judge will have questions about that as well.
2: Brian Koberger granted a new hearing in his bid to reverse his guilty plea in the stabbing murders of four Idaho college students in 2022. Koberger initially said he was innocent, but admitted to the killings and pleaded guilty in July 2025. He's serving four consecutive life sentences. A judge setting a new hearing for June of next year. On Wall Street this hour, stocks are mixed in afternoon trading. This is ABC News. Tributes are pouring in from around the world following the death of superstar country legend Dolly Parton. Her seven-decade career crossed music genres and cultural boundaries and also included branching out into charity works and humanitarian projects.
4: Even if Dolly Parton the musician never reached you, Dolly Parton the humanitarian probably did. For decades, she used her fame and fortune to give back. In 1988, she started the Dollywood Foundation with a mission to inspire children in her home county of Sevier, Tennessee.
5: Won't you help me? 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I think I can. I think I can.
4: The foundation later expanding its reach through initiatives like the Imagination Library, inspired by her father, who could not read or write.
2: ABC's Hannah Batah. Louisiana boasts on its state's license plates as a sportsman's paradise. It now may become the latest launch pad for SpaceX rockets. Founder Elon Musk detailing plans for a massive facility along the Gulf Coast. Michelle Franzen, ABC News.
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14: Today, well, the forecast for this Wednesday calls for mid and upper 80s for highs, increasing clouds, and developing scattered strong to possible severe storms this afternoon through late this evening. Very heavy rain, large hail, and gusty winds a threat. Nighttime lows tonight going to be near 60. Low to mid 90s for highs Thursday into Friday. Isolated to widely scattered strong storms. Nighttime lows low 60s. 80s to near 90 for the weekend. Increasing shower and thunderstorm chances. I'm Day Weather Meteorologist Mark Huer.
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0: Welcome back to the Ramsey Show in the Fairwinds Credit Union Studio. Manny is in Atlanta, Georgia. Hi, Manny. How are you?
15: Good. How are you?
0: Better than I deserve. What's up?
15: Hey, so I got a rental property that's worth $600,000. Well, it's estimated between $575,000 and $600,000. I owe $340,000 on it, and I have $30,000 in personal debt and $20,000 in business debt. I'm coming up on a bonus next year that I should be able to wipe out all the debt. I'm trying to this, you know, but I'm feeling a little pressure and I'm not sure if I should sell that rental to pay off the debt.
0: What do you owe on your
15: personal
0: residence? Or just
15: kind of hold it out.
0: What do you owe on your home?
15: My home, I owe $200.
0: Okay.
15: Just under $199, I think.
0: Okay, cool. So you have a business debt, but you get a bonus. Sounds like you're an employee. How do you have both?
15: I have a business I purchased last year, and I also have a full-time job.
0: Oh, okay. So your business that you bought has got the $30,000, and it's a side hustle.
15: I have $30,000 in personal debt, and then I have $20,000
0: in business debt. Business. Okay, so what kind of business debt, what do you owe the business debt on? Who do you
15: credit
0: owe it
15: card.
0: To? Okay, it's not business cards. Debt, it's personal. You allocated it in your mind to business, but the bank doesn't know it's business. It's in your name.
15: Yeah, it's
0: so you have $20,000 in credit card debt because you used a credit card to buy a business. Okay. All right. And then $30,000 worth of other personal debt in addition to that. So none of, there's no such thing as business debt on something like this, because banks don't loan money to businesses your size. They loan money to people that do things like businesses your size, which is fine. Okay, so anyway, minor detail. Now, so $250,000 gets you out of debt 100%, and you make what a year again?
15: I make 60 a year, but then I get paid a bonus based on the revenue that the business that I work for does.
0: Another 50.
15: It's based on the revenue. So, like, this year, the bonus is projected to be $100,000, and I get paid it first quarter of the year and third quarter.
0: Wow.
15: And so next year I would get paid about $50,000 in January and then the other $50,000 in July.
0: Okay. All right. So the premise that we're using to answer your question overall, you've asked a very nuanced, tactical question, but the principle is that what we have found in 35 years of doing this is, and proven it, by the way, is the fastest method to build wealth is to not have debt, because your most powerful wealth building tool is your income. And when you give it to a stupid bank, it keeps you from building wealth. And so what I'm always going to lead you towards is being debt free as soon as possible. The $50,000 in miscellaneous debt, the $200,000 mortgage, and the rental. And so I love rental properties, and you're making money, and you're making good money, and you're making it in kind of a weird way, which is fun because it makes you live on the 60 and then gives you 100 to do something else with, it sounds like. Are you married?
15: Yes.
0: What does she make?
15: Well, she works in the business.
0: Okay. What's the business make a year?
15: Well, we just bought it, so this is our second year.
0: Well, you didn't pay money for a business that doesn't make money, did you?
15: Well,
0: oh, you did.
15: We did, yes. we did. It does make money, but we've just invested it back into the business.
0: Okay, so what is the profit? What's the profit on the business a year?
15: Last year, the business made, it was just under $60,000.
0: Okay. That you paid taxes on?
15: Yes.
0: Okay. Okay. And so, good. Thank goodness.
16: What'd you buy it for?
15: $200,000.
0: Okay. And but you paid cash for all of it but 20?
15: No. So, I'm sorry. I messed up on that. So, I have it seller financed.
0: Oh, so there's more debt. Okay, how much do you owe the seller?
15: Right now, it's about $60,000 that's left.
0: Okay, all right. Yes, sell the rental property and pay off the $60,000, and pay off the $50,000, and pay off your home mortgage, and then you're 100% debt free. And you're making $250,000 a year pretty soon, and you're able to cash in and invest and invest and invest and buy another rental property later on for cash if you want. But I'm going to use this rental property to clean up this mess right now.
15: Okay.
0: Because here, think about this for a minute. What business decisions would you make that are different, and how would you walk and talk inside your office with your employer if you had no mortgage, no credit card, no debt, no seller financing, zero debt in your life? Can you breathe that level of peace into your lungs?
15: Oh, it'd feel really good.
0: Yeah.
15: That's
0: worth trading
15: a
0: rental property for.
15: Okay. So you wouldn't wait, and because I could pay off.
0: I know. I heard you. You can't pay it all. You just kept stacking debt in the conversation. For a minute, your bonus was going to handle it. But then after we finished the conversation, your bonus doesn't even come close anymore. So,
16: how much do you cash flow on this rental property?
15: $1,100.
0: Yeah.
16: So put it this way,
0: you're paying more than $1,100 in payments.
16: Yes, and this $100,000, you're going to clear all your debts off, and if you get this $100,000 bonus and it all comes through as you think it's going to, just that's 8 years, 9 years of rental of cash flow on this property.
0: Yeah.
16: You just accelerated that.
0: Exactly.
16: Right. So pocket that, be happy, put that 100 grand towards the life you and your wife want to live in investments and what, I mean, you'll have no payments. You'll do whatever you want with the $100,000. Yeah.
0: Go become a multimillionaire now with no debt payments and a great income and a good business and a good job.
16: And by the way, you can do this two ways emotionally. You can think you're quote unquote losing this rental house. Or you can think, thank God I have this thing that can clear up all of these goofy decisions I've made up until now and let me do a hard reset. And we've learned our lesson. We're never going to borrow money again. We're going to have 100 grand cash in the bank on top of my salary. We were able to just do a Control-Alt-Delete. That's an amazing place to be. Be really grateful that you're in this position.
0: Yeah.
16: Go sell that house.
0: It's wonderful. Yeah. It's exactly what I would do. And if you want to own real estate, just start stacking some of your bonuses in just, you know, in a high yield savings and look over there and go, oh, there's $400,000 over there. Let's go buy a rental house. If you want to do that, that's okay. But that's 3 years out.

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3: 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And then flashing lights on equipment and making sure our reflective tape, everything is all on our trucks, is very important to us. Anytime we're agitating a manure pit or moving manure, we want the guys that are in that area to have gas meters on. It's super important. We run a 4-gas detector so we can cover all of them.
2: And happening today in Broken Bow, Adams Land and Cattle breaking ground on a renewable natural gas facility at their feedlot. They will be converting manure into pipeline quality natural gas. Neogenyx is the developer of this first-of-its-kind project they're calling a model for American agriculture. Much more on that in the days to come. 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
4: 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Ricketts knows D.C. is paid to play. 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He voted to lower his own taxes and made a killing dumping shares before a looming government shutdown. Meanwhile, he's opposed every serious attempt to ban congressional stock trading. Nebraskans can't afford lawmakers enriching themselves while our costs go through the roof. 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
12: Your day weather forecast for this Wednesday calls for mid and upper 80s for highs, increasing clouds, and developing scattered strong to possible severe storms this afternoon through late this evening. Very heavy rain, large hail, and gusty winds a threat. Nighttime lows tonight going to be near 60. Low to mid 90s for highs Thursday into Friday. Isolated to widely scattered strong storms. Nighttime lows low 60s. 80s to near 90 for the weekend. Increasing shower and thunderstorm chances. I'm Day Weather Meteorologist Mark Huer.
13: Mark is in Buffalo, New York. Hey, Mark, how are you?
14: I'm great, Dave. Thanks for taking my phone call.
13: Sure. What's up?
14: Well, I'm trying to convince my wife that for the next couple of years, I'm hoping to retire in the next 4 to 5 years, to invest in the markets instead of memories. I know that sounds kind of odd. She would rather spend the money, I don't want to say now, but rather spend it on the kids and grandkids making memories than leaving a legacy.
13: Well, you should do both.
14: I'm trying to get convince her that. That's not really an angry discussion. Our discussion's mostly centered on she likes to take our entire family on cruises.
13: Mm-hmm.
14: And
13: what's your net worth?
14: Probably about 1.2 or 3.
13: Okay. And what's your household income?
14: About 190.
13: And what does she spend on a cruise when she takes the whole family?
14: About 30, 35.
13: Okay. That doesn't keep you from investing.
14: I guess in a way it does. We max out our 401.
13: It keeps you from, you're investing.
14: Well, I'd like to put more in because I would love to leave my kids and grandkids something. I don't want to say substantial because I know that we've
13: you're
14: got
13: a millionaire.
14: Kids. Yeah.
13: What'd your parents leave you?
14: Thank God I have both my parents still.
13: Okay. What will they leave you? $10 million?
14: No.
13: Okay.
14: No.
13: And you're going to be okay. Your kids are going to be okay.
14: So I should just let her have her enjoyment?
13: I think you ought to both be, you ought to be investing. And you ought to let her have her enjoyment. And you have the money to do both, sir.
14: Okay.
15: Been successful in convincing?
14: No.
15: Okay. Because even the way you ask that question, it suggests y'all are sitting on opposite side of the table, you versus your wife. And
14: it's not an argument. It's mostly, I really want to retire. I've owned a restaurant for almost 40 years now. My feet, legs, and hips and back are shot.
15: Okay.
14: And when I finally do retire, that $190,000 is not going to be coming in.
13: Agreed.
14: So.
15: Agreed. But hold on.
14: She wants me to work until I'm about 65, 66, 67, and I don't want that.
15: Have you had that conversation? I'm in pain.
14: Yes.
15: I want to enjoy the rest of my life with you, with the grandkids.
13: And we don't have enough saved to do that right now.
14: Well, you guys are old enough to remember 2008. And a small part of this, maybe a major part, is that I had a lot of hubris when I was young and put our business almost into almost $1 million in debt to the state, the feds, purveyors, insurance, et cetera, et cetera, et cetera. So she has this idea that money is fleeting. And to enjoy it while you have it. And since 2008, we've paid off our house. We've paid off our mortgage. We have about $500,000 in our 401. So we've climbed out of that hole by doing the Ramsey thing before we knew there was Ramsey.
13: Yeah, good for you. Well done.
14: We sold everything. We lived on.
13: So you're how old today, did you say?
14: 58.
13: Okay. All right, so I think you sit down and start having some very granular conversations and say, okay, my back hurts, my hips hurt, I'm not doing this till I'm 67.
15: I can't.
13: And so what's going to happen is that if we, to the extent we spend all of the investment money, we're going to end up in a much reduced lifestyle from the time I retire on. And so this So we can do some things. We can do the occasional cruise for everybody. We can still do a $30,000 thing. That's not undoable. But we can't do three of them because the other two things that are that size, I need to go into investing so that we're doing both things well. And I need you to join me emotionally in doing both of these things, having fun with the money and investing it, instead of me feeling like I'm dragging you, kicking and screaming, and you're like a kid on the cereal aisle throwing a fit that you want sugary cereal right now. And I don't, you know, so I want us to be joined, and the healing from 2008 from the mistakes is in our rearview mirror, and we're joined together, and we're walking into a cool new future that's a $2 or $3 million net worth in our early 60s. And while we're doing that, we're going to do some fun things too. But I'm nervous about that, so my tendency is to run honey over onto the saving-only side, and your tendency is to run over to the other side. Both are actually correct, and we need to be doing both, but we need to be unified in doing both.
15: And, it, man, couldn't have said it better. And the thing I'll add is, Mark, you need a finish line because you're going to chase the word substantial. You're going to chase the word legacy. And if you don't give yourself a, I want every grandkid to get $25,000. I want my four kids to each get, if you don't give yourself sums in that, by the way, that finish line can move, right? Let's say you sell your restaurant and you get eight times what you thought, that can move. But man, you're going to be chasing an ever moving finish line, yeah, called substantial and called legacy, if you don't put some concrete ideas around that.
13: If your grandkids and kids have got no sense, it doesn't matter if you leave them $1 million or $10 million; it'll be gone in 4 months. So,
15: you probably don't think any less of your parents
13: either. Yeah, you don't, because you didn't.
15: Who aren't going to leave you a ton of money
13: from them?
15: Yeah,
13: and changing your family tree is a good goal. It's a good goal, unless it drives you to do, like you're incomplete if you don't do it somehow.
15: There you go.
13: And so that's what we want to avoid. Brian is with us. Brian is in Joplin, Missouri. Hey, Brian, what's up?
16: Yes, sir. I'm a heavy equipment mechanic, and I was needing help on this decision to run my business full time or to keep working for my current employer.
13: What's your business?
16: I'm a mobile heavy equipment mechanic.
13: How much are you making doing that?
16: About $4,000 a month. That's just in the evenings after 5:30 to about 10 or 11 o'clock at night, and then on the weekends.
13: Good for you. And what do you make on your day job?
16: About $5,500 a weekly, $35 an hour, doing it 60 hours a week.
13: So you're making $20,000 a month at your day job?
16: No, sir. Just $5,500 monthly.
13: Monthly, not weekly. You said weekly. Okay.
16: Yes, sir.
13: And so you got one that's doing $5,500 a month and one that's doing $4,000 a month, right?
16: Yes, sir. And it's hard to juggle the two at the moment.
13: Can you cut your hours back on your heavy equipment day job?
16: That's what I currently did, the 40 hours a week. It's still hard to balance because I'm...
13: I hear you. Can you cut it more?
16: I can ask him and see.
13: Yeah. I would ask my employer to let me have Fridays off.
16: Yes, sir. That's what I'm currently doing now. And I've got established customers, and I know I could double it if I ended up doing it.
13: Well, we hope you can double it, because you're getting ready to cut your pay in half when you quit.
16: Yes, sir. That's right.
13: So what I like to do in these situations, I want you to do this, okay? But I want to pull the boat really close to the dock, so I'm not taking a leap of faith. And right now you're taking a leap of faith, like you're going to cut $5,500 if you quit today out of your a month, and you got to make that up, and you're only making four now. And if you don't make it up, then you're going to feel that water when you hit it. So I'd like to say we're making six or seven on the business, and we've cut the hours down on the day job. That gets the boat closer to the dock, and then you just step into the boat. You don't have to jump and hope you hit it. And so that's what I'm going to do. I want to get your, I know you're tired and you're a hardworking dude, and I love what you're doing.
15: Man,
13: 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I want you to go in business for yourself. I'm going to send you a copy of Building a Business You Love, our book, and I want you to read it.

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4: ABC News, I'm Michelle Franz, and the death toll rapidly rising in Nepal following catastrophic flooding. More than 150 are dead. More than 400 others are missing, including 47 American tourists. Here's ABC's Lama Hassan.
5: The flood was so powerful, so destructive, it washed away everything in its path, villages and damaging roads. The flood hitting early on Wednesday morning, just north of Nepal's capital, Kathmandu.
4: In Massachusetts, prosecutors in the murder trial of Lindsay Clancy resting their rebuttal case. The mother is charged with the killing of her three children. Defense attorneys argue she was suffering from postpartum psychosis. Closing arguments set to begin tomorrow. Changes coming to Meta in a new tentative landmark settlement. 52 state attorneys general, except for Florida and New Mexico, signing on to the proposal to settle claims that Facebook and Instagram were designed to be addictive and posed a mental health to minors. The social media giant agreeing to pay $18 billion to make major changes and add protections to its apps. This is ABC News. Prince Harry and Meghan reportedly back in Britain after relocating from the U.S. The BBC reporting the couple returned as private citizens and non-working royals. In China, an Olympic-style robot competition winding down and includes a record-setting robot at the World Humanoid Robot Games in Beijing. Britt Clinett, ABC's Britt Clinett is there.
6: It is a really lively, occasionally chaotic, but impressive event, especially when one robot sprinter clocked 100 meters in 9.39 seconds in an opening heat. Faster than Usain Bolt's 9.59 world record. So compared to last year, the robots are performing much better, and it is a visible indicator of just how quick this tech is advancing.
4: Word today, Tim Curry has died. The British stage film and voice actor became a cult favorite in the Rocky Horror Picture Show. In New York City, the cast of the theater revival on Broadway say they will honor Curry at tonight's show. Tim Curry was 80. Michelle Franz, ABC News.
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0: Let's start in cattle country today. Following the movement that transpired in the north yesterday, mostly 345 dressed, $10 lower on the prior week. No new trade really has developed. There are some bids that are on the table. Looks as though, again, in Nebraska so far, 19,800 head have traded hands. There was live business at 218 and dressed business from 342 to 350. And again, most of it was at that 345 money. Iowa has moved 14,100 head so far. Live sales 217 to 220, most of it at 218. Dressed business 342 to 355. But again, for the most part, 345 or so on a dress basis in Iowa. Kansas has yet to report any trade yet. 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Total load count today, 119. Hog trade, Iowa, Minnesota, the average 90.72. That's up a penny. Western Corn Belt, 9 cents higher, 90.78. Pork cutouts, loins down 36, bellies down 694. Hams were off 243, ribs down 47. Overall carcass value, 212 lower at 97.67. Total load count today was 273. And at the terminals, barrows and gilts were 2 lower at 64. Sows ended the day 52 to 58. Today's cattle slaughter, 105,000 head, and hog slaughter, 484,000 head. 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
8: Your day weather forecast for this Wednesday calls for mid and upper 80s for highs, increasing clouds and developing scattered strong to possible severe storms this afternoon through late this evening. Very heavy rain, large hail, and gusty winds a threat. Nighttime lows tonight going to be near 60. Low to mid 90s for highs Thursday into Friday. Isolated to widely scattered strong storms. Nighttime lows low 60s. 80s to near 90 for the weekend, increasing shower and thunderstorm chances. I'm Day Weather Meteorologist Mark Huer.
9: Here's what's weird. I went to a thing when I was 22 years old, and the guy put up compound interest on the table, on the board, rather. And he showed us the way compound interest works. $100 a month. And I heard this 44 years ago. Okay. $100 a month invested from age 25 to age 65 in a decent growth stock mutual fund at market rates of return is $1,176,000. See, I think you should not be allowed to get out of high school until you know that equation. Because it would stop all the stupid socialism stuff. Because you went, all I need is $100 a month and I can live with, be a millionaire, you know, from age 25 to age 65, age 22 to age 62, age 20 to age 60. I don't care which 40 years you want to pick it out. You can wait till 40 and do it at 80 if you want, but I wouldn't recommend it. See, anyone can become a millionaire. It's not that complicated. George and I are doing an in-depth nerd dive. I don't know exactly what an in-depth nerd dive means, but look that one up.
10: We've listened to you talk. We know what it means.
9: We know what it means. Yeah. At Investing Essentials. This is the third time I've ever done this event, and it's our two-night virtual event next week. It's the only place I unpack my entire playbook on investing, why I do what I do, why I don't do what I don't do, including exact formulas and details on how I pick real estate, how I decide whether I'm going to keep it or not. All new content. We're also going into some wealth planning, a little bit of estate planning, looking at that. God, in case you're having trouble sleeping, come watch this event. It will put you right out. Yeah. Tuesday and Wednesday evening, join
10: great
9: us from the comfort
10: day.
9: Of your own recliner. I'm kidding. Tickets start at $199. Get yours at RamseySolutions.com/events or click the link if you're listening on podcast or YouTube. There's like 700,000 people have signed up for this thing.
10: That's crazy.
9: It's crazy. It's going to be like a lot of people sleeping. But yeah. Now we're going to go into the details. We're going to give we've taken the material we did last year and sadly we've added a bunch to it, so it's actually not going to be two nights of 2 hours. Brace yourself, it'll be longer than 2 hours because we're just not going to be able to cover everything we wrote, and we want to do it all, so we're going to do it. There we go. Hey, it's going to be a lot. If you want a lot, you can get it next Tuesday and Wednesday. The Investing Essentials two-night virtual event with George and me. Super.
10: Well, let me say this. I think this is important for a big reason that we don't talk about here in the building. And I'm not embarrassed to say this. This is just truth. I knew you when I joined this team. I knew you had this show, and I knew you had this message, and I knew you've been consistent with your message. And I don't know how a nice way to say this. I didn't know you were as smart as you are. Or maybe a better way to say that is, I didn't realize the level of intentionality with which you made decisions. And even in the last 5 or 6 years, the way all of our interactions are chopped up and edited and put on clips, and then people respond to clips or whatever, I can imagine there is millions of people who see you and hear you say a few things, and this is an opportunity for them to really understand why you do what you do, not only why you teach people, but it's why you do this in your own house. And that, to me, makes this thing worth its weight in gold. Way, way underpriced, if you ask me.
9: Well, thank you. That's very nice. It's funny, but it's nice. Cecilia's in Orlando. Hey, Cecilia, what's up?
11: Hi, how's it going today?
9: Better than we deserve. How can we help?
11: Lovely. So I'm about to get married.
9: Yay!
11: And I just got myself out of debt.
9: Good.
11: And I'm going to marry into a lot of debt.
9: Good.
11: My husband is a spendthrift.
9: Mm-hmm.
11: And so I'm trying to figure out, I know once we get married, I'm going to help him with getting out. We've already started the Ramsey program for him.
9: Oh, wow, good.
11: Yeah, and it's going pretty good. But once we get him out of debt, he's going to keep spending cash only. But how do I go about saving money and not putting it all towards his spendthrift ways?
9: How old are you guys?
11: 51 and 52.
9: Very cool. Very cool. Well, congratulations. I think you're going to have a great marriage. Opposites.
11: Oh, we will. We've been together a long time.
9: Opposites attract in good marriages.
11: Yes.
9: Spenders attract savers, and that's a good thing. Because spenders need a saver, that way they don't have to retire and eat dog food, right?
11: True.
9: And savers need a spender in their life so they have a life.
11: Very true.
9: He's the fun guy. You're
11: he
9: not.
11: He is. I'm not. I like my books.
9: And he's there to help you have fun. So I'm the spender at my house, oddly enough, and even though I teach this stuff, my wife is the natural saver. And so her natural tendency, if there's any kind of emotion involved in it, is to draw back and save. If in my case, I'm an abundance guy, she's a scarcity gal, and so I always figure I can get more money, so I'm going to go do it. And so, but we need each other to create wisdom in the middle, and wisdom is that we need to spend money on having a good life that we both are in agreement on. That's wisdom. We need to save and invest to create a quality future for us and our kids and our dogs and our cats. That's wisdom. And we need to be generous, and we need to be doing all of these things together. So you're going to have to, your job when you guys are sitting and looking at the budget is to allow some fun to be in the budget and also make sure your savings is in there. His job is to allow some savings to be in the budget and make sure that his fun is in the budget.
10: Because listen, Cecilia.
9: And then when it's all written down, you just go do it and there's no guilt.
10: Because if that's not the case, what you're telling me is a far more concerning thing. And that is, you sat down with this man that's about to be your husband and you said, I'm uncomfortable with how you recklessly spend money. And he looked at his future wife and said, I don't care what you think. I don't care what you feel. I'm going to do what I want to do.
9: And he didn't say that. He said, okay, let's get on a plan.
10: Is that fair?
11: No, we're on the plan. We have weekly budget meetings now. He just literally handed it all over.
9: No. You are not his mother. You're his wife.
11: No, but right. And we do have our budget meetings, and he does have input, and I adjust accordingly. But right now, we're paying off his debt.
9: Good.
10: Awesome.
11: So there's not a lot of wiggle.
9: Great. You don't need to wiggle. You need to pay off the debt. I completely agree. But I don't want him emotionally turning this over. The two of you, like two 51-freaking-year-old grown-ups, are making grown-up decisions together because it's good for our future. He's saying, I agree with Cecilia. I need to clean this up. And so the two of us are going to work on that together. That's an adult decision. Mommy, take my bills and pay them for me is not what we want in a husband.
11: Oh, no. That we don't play that game.
10: All right. And Cecilia, if y'all have been together for a while and he sat down and said, I want to marry you, and I'm going to change the way I'm doing things. I'm going to take this Dave Ramsey course. I'm going to follow these baby step things. I'm going to do a weekly budget meeting.
9: He loves you.
10: But you showing up every meeting and going, well, he's just going to go spend it. Like, generally speaking, a husband will rise to their wife's level of belief in them. You get what I'm saying?
11: Fair, yeah.
10: And if he's putting the work in, however clumsy and awkward it is, he's never done this in half a century, You seeing him do the next right thing, however uncomfortable it is or whatever, and you believing in him, man, that goes a long, long way.
9: So I'll just fast forward. I mean, 28 years old, almost 40 years ago, we lost everything because of my stupidity, borrowing too much money and flipping houses, and the bank called our notes, and we lost everything, went bankrupt. So, but that's not the same Dave today that's on the microphone. And Sharon will tell you, thank God I'm not still married to the same guy I married originally.
10: Yes.
9: He has grown. And so while my tendency is to spend, the spending that we do at the Ramsey House is very much within the wisdom guidelines. And even if it might make her a little bit uncomfortable sometimes, and it makes me happy, but still, it's nowhere near where it was.
10: It's so intentional.
9: I can still have my tendency, but do it with maturity.
10: There you go.

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3: ABC News, I'm Michelle Franzen. Deadly flash flooding in Nepal blamed for more than 150 deaths. Hundreds of others remain missing. ABC's Tom Sufi Burich has more from the foreign desk.
4: The Nepalese Tourism Board is saying that about 400 tourists are missing right now, including 47 Americans. That gives you a sense of how this could evolve in the coming hours and days. There is complete devastation across a pretty wide area of Nepal, a wall of muddy water packed with debris cascading down through that mountain remote area.
3: Witness testimony and the evidence portion of the Lindsay Clancy trial has concluded in Massachusetts. The mother is charged with killing her 3 children in 2023. Her attorneys argue she had postpartum psychosis and did not receive adequate medical treatment. Closing arguments set to begin tomorrow. The brewing trade war between the U.S. and Canada showing no signs of ending. Canada vowing retaliatory hikes on American goods starting in September. This is ABC News. British actor Tim Curry has died. The stage, voice, and film actor was nominated for 3 Tony Awards in a career that spanned 6 decades. ABC's Alex Stone has more on his life and his legacy.
5: Born in the UK in 1946, he got his start on stage in the West End, starring in the original production of Hair in 1968. He then moved on to Hollywood, catching his big break, playing Dr. Frankenfurter in the 1975 cult classic film The Rocky Horror Picture Show. The film was initially ignored by critics and audiences, but developed a second life as a cultural event in the midnight movie space. It was a role he would also play on the Broadway stage.
3: The cast of the Broadway revival tonight says they will honor Curry, who was 80 years old. After nearly 2 weeks, thousands of customers in Gary, Indiana now have had power fully restored. But another wave of storms targeting parts of the Midwest and South could also put them in the path of threats again. Michelle Franz in ABC News.
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13: Good afternoon, Scotts Bluff, Western Nebraska, and Eastern Wyoming. High pressure aloft that's been fairly stubborn over the four corners this week did retreat ever so slightly westward. That has kept a more stiff northwesterly flow across the panhandle and did allow for some temps to drop a few degrees. Readings as of 3 o'clock hovering in the lower and middle 80s. However, we still have some pretty good instability on track, and the wind shear aloft in that northwest flow will help develop some scattered late day and evening thunderstorms, activities starting to fire up again around the central Laramie Range of southeast Wyoming. Some of these storms, like yesterday, may pose a threat for some stronger wind gusts. Localized large hail cannot be ruled out as well. Then, as that ridge returns and tilts eastward again, bringing some of the warmer temps with it, might provide a little more stable layer aloft. We'll keep a couple isolated storms in the mix for late tomorrow. Otherwise, activity should subside a little bit before a more organized system affects the far northwest later this weekend. We'll have the rest of your forecast coming up.
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13: Here's your weather forecast from the Platte Valley Bank Weather Center. Late today and this evening, we'll get a few more clouds across the region. After temps in the mid-80s, we may trigger a few evening thunderstorms, producing some stronger wind gusts, then clearing late tonight with lows lower 60s. Highs warming into the lower 90s for Thursday, daytime sun, isolated storms Thursday evening, otherwise clear and dry. Low to mid-60s heading into Friday morning. Friday and Saturday, highs deeper into the mid-90s, sunny to partly sunny with lows mid-60s. Meteorologist Don Watzel, KNEB.
15: Severe thunderstorm warning in effect for areas of central Laramie County in Wyoming until 4:30. At 3:59, a severe storm about 12 miles north of Cheyenne, moving east at 25 miles per hour. Ping pong ball size hail and 60 mile per hour wind gusts possible with that severe thunderstorm. Severe thunderstorm warning in effect until 4:30 for central Laramie County. That severe storm at just a minute before 4 o'clock was about 12 miles north of Cheyenne, moving east at 25 miles per hour. Ping pong ball sized hail and 60 mile per hour wind gusts are possible. Another thunderstorm developing in a part of Niobrara County in Wyoming in an area east of Lusk, really between Lusk and Harrison up in that area, most of that in Niobrara County right now, but affecting Sioux County here very soon, if not already. Fairly heavy thunderstorm, that is, in that area of Wyoming in the northwest panhandle. There is a thunderstorm watch that just went out not all that long ago for areas of the panhandle, eastern Colorado, and far southern Wyoming, or southeast Wyoming. This does not cover much of the panhandle officially. Laramie County in Wyoming included in the thunderstorm watch, as are areas of northern Colorado, including Greeley and Fort Morgan in vicinity, and Kimball County in the Panhandle is the only county in the Panhandle that's officially listed in this thunderstorm watch. Kimball County, the southwestern part of the Panhandle, Kimball County in this thunderstorm watch, and that's in effect for that area until 11 o'clock tonight. Some sunshine at Scotts Bluff. Temperature readings at Legacy Co-op locations now. It's 89 at Main Street Market, Scotts Bluff. 85 at Main Street Market at Kimball. 85 at Main Street Market, Torrington. 87 at Bridgeport. And 86 at Dalton. And here at KNEB right now at the studio at Scotts Bluff, we have a temperature reading at 88 degrees. And check on weather information anytime at KNEB.com.

0: To hear more, visit dan.democrat. That's dan.democrat. Paid for by Pete Ricketts for Senate.
1: It is time for an update on news headlines once again. Get an update from the News Center. News Director Scott Miller is in with that report.
2: Thank you, Steve. Good afternoon, everyone. Nebraska Attorney General Mike Hilgers announced Wednesday a landmark $17.1 billion multi-state settlement with Meta Platforms Incorporated, the largest state consumer protection settlement in history outside of the big tobacco settlements of the 1990s. Included in the settlement are a number of protections for children 17 and younger using Facebook and Instagram, such as hard cap daily time limits, zero daily access from midnight to 6 a.m. with limited school time access and blocked push notifications, and more rigorous parental controls over delivery of content. At a news conference, Hilgers told reporters he believes the terms of the settlement set the bar for the minimum that states will accept from all social media platforms.
3: What I anticipate, or I hope I should say, is that this will become where the industry goes. Other industry participants will sign on to this injunctive relief, and it will require or even sort of obviate the need for state legislative solutions, which can be imperfect in this world and can be blunt force instruments. So that's my hope. So that's kind of the state of where things are with the law. But I think where this really can go is maybe significantly reduce, never want to say completely eliminate, but significantly reduce the need or the pressure for state legislators to get involved.
2: Monetarily, Nebraska will receive just over $201 million, plus another $5 million for settlement of claims against Meta that it shared non-public information about users to third parties leading up to the 2016 election. Hilgers says he would like to see the money used for further work by the AG's Consumer Protection Bureau, which worked on the case, but the funds will be subject to appropriation by the legislature next year. Governor Jim Pillen officially filed the paperwork and announced the selection of Joe Kelly as his lieutenant governor nominee Tuesday. Having served in the role the past 4 years, Kelly said he's honored by the opportunity to keep serving the people of our great state and that it's absolutely critical that conservatives and common sense Nebraska voters turn out to vote this November. He said as governor, Pillen is the right leader for the state, running government like a business, working hard to make life more affordable, and keeping communities safe. Kelly's background includes service in the Nebraska National Guard, degrees from the University of Nebraska and the university's College of Law, and many years as a prosecutor on the county and state levels. Alliance residents are invited to weigh in on the future of the city's old power plant. The Box Butte Development Corporation and the city are hosting a community input session on Friday, September 11th, from 4:30 to 6 p.m. at the Knight Museum on Yellowstone Avenue. The session is led by Kansas State University's Brownfields Program, along with design students from South Dakota State University, who will use community feedback to create reuse concepts for the decommissioned plant. Before the session, the public can tour the power plant itself from 3 to 4 p.m., but closed-toed shoes will be required. Registration, however, is not, but organizers do ask you to sign up on Box Butte Development Corporation's Facebook page. For questions, you can call 308-762-1800. The clock is ticking for wildland firefighters wanting to sign up for the West Nebraska Engine Academy as registration closes September 1st. KNEB's Dave Strang has the details.
4: The Academy gives firefighters of all experience levels a chance to train alongside an incident management team in a realistic large-scale exercise. Participants work through live fire operations, water handling, structure triage, heavy equipment, and more. Firefighters can attend simply to build skills, no qualifications required, but those seeking evaluation for a position-specific role, like engine boss or task force leader, will need a current red card and an open task book. Organizers are also looking for qualified evaluators and volunteers to serve on the incident management team. To register, download the registration form and email it to firedept@gehring.org, but spots are limited, so sign up by this coming Tuesday. I'm Dave Strang, KNEB News.
2: FNBO has awarded a total of just over $2 million in impact grants to 97 organizations in Nebraska, Iowa, Colorado, Illinois, Kansas, Missouri, South Dakota, Wyoming, and Texas. The grant support programs dedicated to FNBO's pillars of giving in the areas of affordable housing, workforce development, and financial literacy. Christina Coller, Vice President, Community Impact, said thriving communities are shaped by many factors, including access to safe and affordable homes, stable work, financial tools, and other opportunities that help build a brighter future. She added, their work strengthens the communities that they are proud to call home. And two Nebraska Panhandle High Schools, Kimball and Layton High School, have each been awarded $5,000 through T-Mobile's Friday Night 5G Lights Competition, a national program celebrating small-town football and community spirit. The schools were randomly selected as weekly 5K Friday sweepstakes winners. With the prize comes eligibility for even bigger awards, as both schools are now in the running for a share of more than $8.4 million in total funding, including a grand prize of $1 million toward a full football field transformation, which will be announced November 12th. Layton Public Schools Superintendent Matt McLaughlin said he applied hoping to build a safe, modern, multi-use field that could serve football, soccer, track, physical education, youth sports, and community events for both Dalton and Gurley. Don't forget to check out the Rural Radio Scotts Bluff app presented by Regional West. 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

0: What if just a small portion of your time could make a positive impact on a student's life and yours too? 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
3: A storyteller for the generations. This is The Good Life. I'm Lacey Shippey. I'm certain you've heard the news. The Queen of Country has passed, and there will be talk of her accomplishments, accolades, and her music will be played for weeks to come, while we remember the life of a lady who lived her 80 years very fully. She was, no doubt, a fine example of a human who lived generously and impacted her little home community in a way that most of us could only dream of doing for ours. When I found out, I was sitting here at my desk preparing for the next interview. I think I audibly gasped when I read it and my heart sunk. And after I finished up that interview, I went outside. I couldn't help but feel so strange about the whole thing. Maybe it could be compared to the feeling that people had the day Elvis died. Here I was, a total stranger, who had no other connection to this woman besides the music, stories, and the impact of her generosity, but I'd never met her. She didn't know me, and yet there I was, picking green beans out of my garden, listening to Dolly Parton, and crying. When I had a bucket full, I took them up to the patio and snapped them. The radio played on, and I thought about the connection that that woman had with a world that could learn a thing or two from Dolly. And then I wondered about myself. What kind of impact could I trace back to explain why I felt so sad? Sure, I'd listened to her music all my life. When I DJed for that little country station back in high school, she was one of the most requested artists, and I was happy to oblige those requests. Even now, listening to Dolly Parton takes me back to the mountains, and it helps to soothe that part of me that misses them. And I pass that love for Dolly Parton music to my daughters. Their favorites are Applejack and a recording from the Porter Wagoner Show where she sang Break My Mind with her sisters. And my girls just can't get enough of the bright and sparkly style that that woman brought to every outfit. But besides impacting us through the radio, she has also touched their education. My kids have been beneficiaries of the Dolly Parton Imagination Library, and every month they cheer for the brand new book that's come with their name on it from Dolly Parton. And while we have lots of books in our house, just think of the little ones who don't have that privilege and how those books have given them a better start. Hundreds of millions of books since she started. But to tell you the truth, as I sat there snapping beans, I realized that it may be the storytelling that she did throughout her entire life that may be a little part of the reason I'm here doing what I'm doing now. Because listening to good stories is how you learn to turn around and tell your own. I'm Lacey Shippey with The Good Life.
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8: Good afternoon, this is John Kleger with Linsco Private Ledger, a member of FINRA and SIPC, bringing you the daily stock market report. The market finished fairly flat today, with the Dow Jones Industrial Average off 113 to 53,463, while the NASDAQ was down 21 to 26,130, and the S&P 500 was down a fraction to 76.75. The 5 most active issues today were NVIDIA, $210, down 3.25. Plug Power, $2.17, down a dime. American Airlines, $13.84, off a dime. Snap, $5.42, off 50 cents. And Intel, 88.25, up 73 cents. And a look at the U.S. bond market, the 10-year bond was down, raising the yield to 4.66%. This has been John Kleger with LPL Financial Services, a member of the Securities Investors Protection Corporation, located at 1930 East 20th Place in Scotts Bluff, bringing you this market report. Have a good evening.
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10: Time to check sports this afternoon. I'm Chris Cottrell. The Scotts Bluff softball team won their home opener last night, beating Sterling, Colorado, 9-1 in 6 innings. Jaylee Sarchet walked it off with a 2-run single. She drove in 3, and Danny Waters had 3 hits and also 3 RBI. Coach Dan Fox on the offensive output last night.
11: Yeah, they did a good job. I thought early we were pressing a little bit with our swings and we were attacking pitches outside the zone. I thought they did a really good job of, after about the third inning, started swinging at better pitches, and I thought the top of the order did good. We had some base mistakes too, base running mistakes, and we'll fix that. But I was really pleased how we just kind of stayed the process and did a good job.
10: The star of the game for the Cats was Claire Schlotthauer. She was in the circle with a complete game win, struck out 11 in just the 1 early run allowed in the first inning. Tomorrow night, Scotts Bluff plays at Gehring. I'll have that one, 107.3 The Trail, pregame show at around 6:15. In volleyball last night, it was EWC rallying back to beat WNCC at Cougar Palace after losing the first set 25-8. It was the Lancers winning the next 3, picking up a 4-set win. We had the match on KOLT. EWC now 2-3. The Cougars dropped to 1-4. They'll look to rebound with a tough trip out to

0: Let's start to look ahead now to Friday. The Scottsbluff football team opening at home against Lincoln Pius. 23 teams in Class B this year, and Coach Judd Hall runs us through the new Class B setup.
1: Last spring, we created four different districts here in Class B, with the emerging district being one of them. Currently, the emerging district gets one qualifier into the Class B playoffs, and then the other qualifiers will come from the other three districts. I believe right now it's first, second, and third place in your district qualifies, and then the rest will be based on power points, and it'll be seeded out from there, 1 through 16, and away you go when you're in the playoffs.
0: Scottsbluff hosting Lincoln Pius Friday night. Todd Mangini joins me on 107.3 The Trail for the broadcast pregame show at 6:30. Kickoff at 7. We'll have Gehring's season opener Friday. Also, of course, they host Torrington. We check in with Gehring coach Danny O'Boyle on the type of fall camp they've had leading into opening night.
2: It's been interesting so far. There's been a lot of competition at multiple spots, so it'll be good to face somebody that's not ourselves and kind of get a different look and see how guys compete in different circumstances now that we have an actual opponent to play again rather than just practicing against ourselves every day. So I'm excited to see how our guys handle that and kind of the attitude and the effort that we bring forth with that.
0: Coach O'Boyle said it's a possibility he plays four different quarterbacks on Friday as the evaluation process could continue into game night with a senior, junior, sophomore, and freshman all in the mix. Gehring home for Torrington Friday, broadcast with Chuck Schwartz for week one on KMOR 93.3. Jeff Kelly back for week two for Gehring football. Pregame show at 6:30, kickoff at 7. There will be some Thursday night high school football tomorrow. Hemmingford plays at Baird. We'll have Trayton there on the sidelines for that one. Also, Minotaur at Creek Valley. Sioux County plays Paxton in Hays Springs, draws Garden County. We head east now for the latest on Husker football, our daily check-in with Sean Callahan.
3: It was a summer full of ups and downs for Makai Nelson, who dealt with an off-the-field issue, but that's now behind him. And he said he's happy and grateful to be back here at Nebraska.
4: I just wanted to say, you know, I've reflected on the impact that my actions have on the people around me and myself. You know, I just wanted to say that I'm grateful to be back. I just appreciate the support that I've had throughout this process from Coach EJ, Coach Benning, Coach Rule, the rest of the staff, like Dr. Elza and stuff. I'm committed to growing from this.
3: And now for Nelson, every ounce of his effort is put towards trying to win the starting running back job at Nebraska.
4: Coming back is just a blessing, you know, so I don't take that for granted every time I'm on the field, you know. I just feel as though, like, I've always had a chip on my shoulder. So, like, yeah, I just take it day by day and put my best foot forward and try and have the best practice that I could.
0: Sean's report from HuskerOnline.com, and we'll have less and less Rockies baseball from here on out on KOLT tonight, though. We've got their game at Washington pregame late afternoon, 4 o'clock, first pitch at 4:40. That's the latest here at the Sports Desk. I'm Chris Cottrell.
5: The Vista is very valuable to my dad. The feeling that I have in my heart to know that he's being taken care of and he's got friends there, that's a big relief for me.
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8: 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That's what warms my heart.
9: 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I love it here. I have no other way to say it, but this is home.
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11: Good afternoon, Scottsbluff, Western Nebraska, and Eastern Wyoming. High pressure aloft that's been fairly stubborn over the four corners this week did retreat ever so slightly westward. That has kept a more stiff northwesterly flow across the panhandle and did allow for some temps to drop a few degrees. Readings as of 3 o'clock hovering in the lower and middle 80s. However, we still have some pretty good instability on track, and the wind shear aloft in that northwest flow will help develop some scattered late day and evening thunderstorms. thunderstorms. Activities starting to fire up again around the central Laramie Range of southeast Wyoming. Some of these storms

0: like yesterday may pose a threat for some stronger wind gusts. Localized large hail cannot be ruled out as well. Then, as that ridge returns and tilts eastward again, bringing some of the warmer temps with it, might provide a little more stable layer aloft. We'll keep a couple isolated storms in the mix for late tomorrow. Otherwise, activity should subside a little bit before a more organized system affects the far northwest later this weekend. We'll have the rest of your forecast coming up.
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0: Here's your weather forecast from the Platte Valley Bank Weather Center. Late today and this evening, we'll get a few more clouds across the region. After temps in the mid-80s, we may trigger a few evening thunderstorms, producing some stronger wind gusts, then clearing late tonight with lows lower 60s. Highs warming into the lower 90s for Thursday, daytime sun, isolated storms Thursday evening, otherwise clear and dry. Low to mid-60s heading into Friday morning. Friday and Saturday, highs deeper into the mid-90s, sunny to partly sunny with lows mid-60s. Meteorologist Don Watzel, KNDB.
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4: Now, severe weather coverage on KNEB. 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
5: A severe thunderstorm warning has been issued until 5:15 p.m. this evening for Laramie County. The storm has the potential for both large hail and strong straight-line winds. Quarter-size hail and winds up to 60 miles an hour are likely as it moves east at 20 miles an hour. Again, a severe thunderstorm warning continues until 5:15 p.m. this evening for Laramie County. Remember, this storm has the potential for hail the size of quarters and wind gusts to 60 miles an hour. From the Rural Radio Storm Center, I'm meteorologist Derek Height.
4: Severe weather coverage from the Platte Valley Bank Storm Center on KNEB. 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
6: That severe thunderstorm about 18 miles northeast of Cheyenne, moving east at 20 miles per hour. A thunderstorm watch in effect for areas of Colorado, Laramie County in Wyoming, Kimball County in the Panhandle. That thunderstorm watch in effect until 11 o'clock tonight. Currently at 87 degrees, currently here at the studio, KNEB at Scotts Bluff. Now it is time to check KNEB News. News Director Scott Miller is in with that report.
7: Thank you, Steve, and good afternoon. Nebraska Attorney General Mike Hilgers on Wednesday announced a landmark $17.1 billion multi-state settlement with Meta Platforms Incorporated, the largest state consumer protection settlement in history outside of the big tobacco settlements from the 1990s. Included in the settlement are a number of protections for children 17 and younger that use Facebook and Instagram, such as hard cap daily time limits, zero daily access from midnight to 6 a.m., with limited school time access and blocked push notifications, and more rigorous parental controls over delivery content. At a news conference, Hilgers told reporters he believes the settlement and its terms could have a far-reaching impact.
8: One of the significant things about this is it creates, market's the wrong word, but sort of like sets the market on injunctive relief. And so now this is where the states are. This is where the country is on expectation for how you're going to treat our kids if you have a social media company. So I do not anticipate, certainly from Nebraska, I only speak for Nebraska, but I would anticipate, Zach, no other state in the country will accept injunctive terms that are any weaker, or they're not as strong as what we agreed to with Meta. And so what I anticipate, I hope I should say, is that this will become where the industry goes.
7: Monetarily, Nebraska will receive just over $201 million, plus an additional $5 million for settlement of claims against Meta that it shared non-public information about their users to third parties leading up to the 2016 election. Hilgers says he would like to see the money used for further work by the AG's Consumer Protection Bureau, which worked on the case. However, those funds will be subject to appropriation by the legislature next year. Governor Jim Pillen officially filed the paperwork and announced the selection of Joe Kelly as his lieutenant governor nominee Tuesday. Having served in the role the past 4 years, Kelly said he's honored by the opportunity to keep serving the people of our great state, and that it's absolutely critical that conservatives and common-sense Nebraska voters turn out to vote this November. He said as governor, Pillen is the right leader for the state, running government like a business, working hard to make life more affordable, and keeping communities safe. Kelly's background includes service in the Nebraska National Guard, degrees from the University of Nebraska and the university's College of Law, and many years as a prosecutor on the county and state levels. The clock is ticking for wildland firefighters wanting to sign up for the West Nebraska Engine Academy as registration closes September 1st. KNEB's Dave Strang has the details.
9: The academy gives firefighters of all experience levels a chance to train alongside an incident management team in a realistic large-scale exercise. Participants work through live fire operations, water handling, structure triage, heavy equipment, and more. Firefighters can attend simply to build skills, no qualifications required, but those seeking evaluation for a position-specific role, like engine boss or task force leader, will need a current red card and an open task book. Organizers are also looking for qualified evaluators and volunteers to serve on the incident management team. To register, download the registration form and email it to firedept@garing.org, but spots are limited, so sign up by this coming Tuesday. I'm Dave Strang, KNEB News.
7: Alliance residents are invited to weigh in on the future of the city's old power plant. The Box Butte Development Corporation and the city are hosting a community input session on Friday, September 11th, from 4:30 to 6 p.m. at the Knight Museum on Yellowstone Avenue. The session is led by Kansas State University's Brownfields Program, along with design students from South Dakota State University, who will use community feedback to create reuse concepts for the decommissioned plant. Before the session, the public can tour the power plant itself from 3 to 4 p.m., but closed-toed shoes will be required. Registration, however, is not, but organizers do ask you to sign up on Box Butte Development Corporation's Facebook page. For questions, you can call 308-762-1800. FNBO has awarded a total of just over $2 million in impact grants to 97 organizations in Nebraska, Iowa, Colorado, Illinois, Kansas, Missouri, South Dakota, Wyoming, and

0: Texas. The grant support programs dedicated to FNBO's pillars of giving in the areas of affordable housing, workforce development, and financial literacy. Christina Coller, Vice President, Community Impact, said thriving communities are shaped by many factors, including access to safe and affordable homes, stable work, financial tools, and other opportunities that help build a brighter future. She added, their work strengthens the communities that they are proud to call home. And two Nebraska Panhandle High Schools, Kimball and Layton High School, have each been awarded $5,000 through T-Mobile's Friday Night 5G Lights Competition, a national program celebrating small-town football and community spirit. The schools were randomly selected as weekly 5K Friday sweepstakes winners. With the prize comes eligibility for even bigger awards, as both schools are now in the running for a share of more than $8.4 million in total funding, including a grand prize of $1 million toward a full football field transformation, which will be announced November 12th. Layton Public Schools Superintendent Matt McLaughlin said he applied hoping to build a safe, modern, multi-use field that could serve football, soccer, track, physical education, youth sports, and community events for both Dalton and Gurley. Don't miss our nightly KNEB.TV newscast featuring the latest news, weather, sports, and ag information presented by Platte Valley Companies. 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
8: We are in the KNEB Storm Center here late this afternoon as we progress toward evening here on KNEB. We're at 4:46. Some severe thunderstorm warnings are in effect for areas of the Panhandle and areas of southeast Wyoming.

0: coming at this hour. A severe thunderstorm warning remains in effect until 5:15 for East Central Laramie County at 4:42. Severe storm about 10 miles north of Hillsdale, moving east at 15 miles per hour. 60-mile-per-hour wind gusts and quarter-sized hail. The main threat with that severe thunderstorm is it moves east 15 miles an hour through that area. East Central Laramie County, thunderstorm warning until 5:15. That severe storm was about 10 miles north of Hillsdale. Up in the north, Nebraska Panhandle, a thunderstorm warning went out just moments ago for areas of northwestern Dawes and northern Sioux counties. That thunderstorm warning in effect also until 5:15. At 4:45, a severe storm near Montrose, be about 27 miles south of Edgemont, South Dakota. Storm moving east about 30 miles per hour. Ping pong ball sized hail and 60 mile per hour wind gusts possible with that severe weather. And that severe thunderstorm warning in effect until 5:15 for northwest Dawes and northern Sioux County. Storm moving east about 30 miles per hour. And the newest thunderstorm warning that was just issued moments ago, this is for a separate thunderstorm cell up in areas of eastern Wyoming into areas of the northwest panhandle. This thunderstorm warning, newly issued, includes southeastern Niobrara, northeastern Goshen County, and west central Sioux County, in effect until 5:30 this evening. At 4:43, severe storm near Prairie Center. That would be about 16 miles southeast of Lusk. Storm moving southeast at 15 miles per hour. 60 mile per hour wind gusts and quarter-sized hail, the main threat with that weather. That's the latest or the newest thunderstorm warning that was just issued, in effect for southeast Niobrara, northeast Goshen County, west central Sioux County until 5:30. 4:43, the severe storm about 16 miles southeast of Lusk, moving southeasterly at about 15 miles per hour. And the threat, the main threat with that severe storm, 60 mile per hour wind gusts and quarter size hail.
1: Could we possibly see that start to pick up, given the fact that there is no light at the end of the tunnel for this situation in the Black Sea?
2: Yeah, I'm not sure. I mean, it's hard to put a hard date on it. I think there's probably a lot of countries just sitting and saying, breathe, don't overreact here. But at some point, if everything that continues to go on in Russia and Ukraine stays constant with what it is now, they're going to have to go somewhere, and that's probably the U.S., and we've priced that into the market. I mean, I don't want to say we're pricing and rationing demand, but we're definitely putting a price on, you know, we might not have enough to supply the whole world if we can't get things figured out over in that Black Sea region. So, you know, you got to remember corn crops pretty short in Europe, or the weather hasn't been favorable there. And then you throw in the logistical issues on a world standpoint with what's going on with Ukraine and Russia. You know, and that just makes our product worth more. There's at least more demand. So what we're doing is trying to price in a higher demand with a little bit lower supply. And again, I don't want to say we're rationing demand or trying to ration demand at this point, but we get a carry out down to, you know, 1.3 to 1.4 billion bushels, like it looks like it could be here for the next marketing year. We're going to have to ration a little demand, or at least find a price point where we're not shipping all of our product overseas.
1: And as a producer headed, getting closer to harvest season anyway, taking a look at days like this and you think, wow, this is a big jump here. They're thinking about what they need to be doing in terms of marketing. What are you telling folks as we get closer to harvest and they start making these decisions?
2: Well, I think you got to keep your bottom line in mind, obviously. You look at where you're going to be on production, what this does to your bottom line. I mean, you see a 30-cent bump in beans and what that does to a per-acre profit or a per-acre number, I guess I should say. But in this part of the world up here around Sioux City, basis on strong since May, and it just continues to get stronger. If you're a guy that's got old crop beans in the bin, there's some plus 75 bids off of November out there. Definitely try to take advantage of that. And there's even some pretty good new crop bids. You know, they might be 25 under the November or whatever it is, but we haven't seen these prices for quite some time. Obviously, new contract highs on the contracts that are on the board right now, but as far as a cash price right out of the field post

0: storing that crop, paying storage, interest charges, all of that that comes about. I think I'd start getting marketed on some stuff here. I'm not going to say, I think there's still some upside to this market, so I'm not going to say that the highs are in or that you need to be going out and selling some stuff. But as far as the cash flow and avoiding storage and interest charges, I think this is probably a pretty good place to get started here going into the end of the week.
1: And it's something that's still in the back of the traders' minds, but not necessarily a huge influence here today, of course, is the continued problems over in Iran. We've got the sanctions that are influencing the markets here today. Talk to me a little bit about how you see those potentially affecting the rest of the week's market here.
0: Yeah, higher crude oil. I mean, obviously that's helpful to the grain markets. We're not seeing a whole lot of bump here, and the crude is basically steady here as we speak. But, you know, we talked about the Russia and Ukraine conflict or what's going on there. And I think everybody had hopes that was only going to last 10 days, or I know Russia did for sure. And I think we kind of had the same motto when we went into Iran, and here we are, how many days later, how many months later, and things are still going. So, I mean, this can get strung out as long as it needs to, I guess. I hope it doesn't go much longer, but it's looking like every time we have some sort of a peace deal or there's some sort of agreement, it kind of falls on its face. So that war is going to keep a little premium in the market as well.
1: Thank you, Zach. Coming up after the break, we'll continue our discussion. Take a look at our livestock trade as well. You're listening to the Channel Final Bell here on the Rural Radio Network.
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1: Good afternoon and welcome back to the Channel Final Bell. I'm Lacey Shippey from the Rural Radio Network, talking with Zach Tindall with Producers Livestock. And we'll turn our attention now over to the livestock side of things, where we saw cattle open the day with a little bit of positivity here, met with some pressure there mid-session, and we'll end up the day here in mixed fashion. We have the deferreds gaining a little bit. October live cattle down 17 at 210.77. December up 45 at 212.57. September feeders down 27 cents at 319. October up 92 at 314.25. So, Zach, walk us through today's trade and give us a little bit of an outlook of the rest of the week, what you're anticipating there.
0: Yeah, the big thing, you know, you talked about the little bit of a flush there midday. I think that had a lot to do with grain markets and corn in particular. But, I mean, this cattle complex just failing to find a snag is the best way to say it. We just continue to work lower, you know, up till today or as of the close yesterday. You got the most active October feeder cattle contract losing over $10.25 over the first 2 days. And I think it's all just on the heels of the threat of government intervention or Trump making comments about beef. I mean, you think back to last October, last fall, and where we were, and we saw the big flush and the push lower there, and that was kind of all on the heels of President Trump saying that he wanted beef lower. And I think we had finally got to a point, open interest doesn't necessarily support this, but we'd kind of got to a point where I think some of the funds were maybe willing to stand in here and trade this a little bit. I don't think it was on quite as much volume or on as big of a position, but they were willing to start trading the cattle complex again. And then Thursday night into Friday, we get the news of this imports of beef or potential imports of beef and what that's going to do. And it's like all the fun sat back and we're reminded, okay, this is still on his mind. This can still happen. And this is why we're not playing in the cattle complex. So that's what we've seen here the last couple days. You know, you look over that cattle on feed report on Friday, it's semi-friendly. And we recovered pretty well Friday and just got a little bit of a shot higher there yesterday morning, and it basically been lower Today we start higher, kind of have two-sided trade, go in, put highs, and then corn took off there. Had a good recovery into the end of the day, especially in these deferred contracts where we're seeing a little bit of that spread or the inverse get narrowed up here. And that's maybe not necessarily a good thing to see in the longevity of this market, but it is good to see that some of these contracts, especially the further out ones, are willing to trade higher in the face of the poor fundamentals that we're facing right now.
1: And so when we take a consideration the planning and the decision making that goes into producing livestock, and given that it's so far down the road sometimes, what are you telling folks who are having such a hard time making those decisions and even considering not making them at all because we have a government that's found they can heavily influence these markets with just a social media post?
0: Yeah, I mean, this cattle deal, I mean, you're looking 30 to 48 months down the road when you're wondering if you're going to retain a heifer, you know, what you're going to do with that heifer calf or whatever it may be. And, you know, this is a reminder that 1 minute or one tweet can change that whole plan that you've been, you know, had in action here for the past 2 years or year and a half, whatever it is. So just sticking to the plan. I mean, there's going to be heifer retention. There's going to be guys that retain heifers and breed them, try and build their herd or at least replace some of the coal cows. And if that's what you've always done, I mean, that's probably the good plan to stick with. I mean, these prices were getting pretty high here, you know, last fall. And then again, here we kind of got back to those levels and it's hard to pass up those prices. And some guys did sell, and that's probably why we've seen a little bit of lack of heifer retention, is the price of that heifer calf was as high as it's ever been. So they decided to sell that heifer and work that way. But, you know, just as guys are buying yearlings, buying calves right now, I mean, it's pretty tough. There's not any meat on the bone. Guys are looking at a negative equity position the minute they buy them, and then trying to figure out what to do. And as we see the president say what he says and the board just continue to work lower, it only worsens that. So just trying to get some sort of protection on. We know it's not profitable, you know, but trying to buy a put on fat cattle puts or LRP on feeder cattle just to put in some downside. And, you know, if this does get real ugly, there's not as big of a loss coming at the end of it.
1: And the border opening has been relatively quiet this week. What have you heard about the movement across the one open port so far there on the Mexican border?
0: Well, the one video I saw were a bunch of fat steers coming across. You know, typically a lot of those cattle aren't going to get thrown in the index just because they're too light or they don't meet the qualification where these possibly did. So, you know, there are cattle coming across. I think people have maybe lowered their expectation as to what is going to come across into the end of 2026. At one time, so there were some people thinking up to 350,000, and they were just basing that on percentages on ports and duration of time that it was open. But, you know, it's looking more like probably 150 to 175,000 are going to come across. But, I mean, there's plenty of room in the south. That's the thing we forget. A lot of these yards in the south are anywhere from 70 to 60 to 80% full, probably around 70 on the average. You know, so they've got room to put these. Does it lessen demand a little bit? Yeah, but if you have open yards and now you have a little more supply, whether it be coming from Mexico or wherever it is, it's going to be a little easier to get those yards filled.
1: Well, thank you, Zach. That again is Zach Tindall with Producers Livestock here on the Channel Final Bell, brought to you by Channel Seed and your local Channel Seed Pro. Do you remember the trading of futures and options does involve a substantial risk of loss and may not be suitable to all investors? I'm Lacey Shipping for today's Channel Final Bell here on the Rural Radio Network.

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1: ABC News, I'm Michelle Franzen. A judge approving the settlement deal reached between Meta and 52 states' attorneys general reached today to settle the claims that Facebook and Instagram posed a mental health threat to minors. The social media giant agreeing to pay $18 billion to make major changes to its apps. Here's ABC's Elizabeth Schulze.
2: A default daily time limit of 2 hours for users under the age of 18. A ban on displaying numbers of likes or reactions to users under age 18. A ban on cosmetic procedure image filters. The option for some users under 18 to have a non-personalized feed, that is significant because that gets at algorithmic changes with these platforms.
1: Flash flooding in Nepal blamed for more than 150 deaths. Hundreds are listed missing, including 47 American tourists. Rescue operations continuing, but bad weather is hampering those efforts. Officials asking tour groups to cancel trips. Severe storms targeting parts of the Midwest and South today. This is ABC News. A tech titan issuing a 6,000-word essay warning the public about the dangers of artificial intelligence.
3: Bill Gates says the computer industry that he championed is now a global threat. Gates saying he's in a state of shock as to why there's not more urgency on AI. He says on Semaphore, self-regulation, championed by so many in the industry and the White House, is not working. And he'll gladly debate anyone opposing mandatory reviews of any AI system that could be weaponized to make new molecules and unleash a pandemic. Wayne Cabot, ABC News.
1: A court hearing set for tomorrow in the Kennedy Center's fate. New court filings by the Justice Department claim the performing arts facility could face financial fallout and structural decline if a judge blocks renovation plans and Donald Trump's name is not allowed on the facade. A man seen harassing and chasing people in Philadelphia wearing a Chucky-style Halloween mask now in custody. The 22-year-old arrested in Las Vegas. He'll be sent back to Philly to face charges. Michelle Franzen, ABC News.
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9: Late today and this evening, we'll get a few more clouds across the region. After temps in the mid-80s, we may trigger a few evening thunderstorms, producing some stronger wind gusts. Then clearing late tonight with lows lower 60s. Highs warming into the lower 90s for Thursday. Daytime sun, isolated storms Thursday evening, otherwise clear and dry. Low to mid-60s heading into Friday morning. Friday and Saturday, highs deeper into the mid-90s. Sunny to partly sunny with lows mid-60s. Meteorologist Don Watzel, KNEB.
10: Here in the KNEB Storm Center at this hour, we're at 5:04. Some severe thunderstorm warnings remain in effect at this hour. Severe thunderstorm warning until 5:15 for East Central Laramie County. At 5 o'clock, a severe storm near Gun Barrel. That would be about 23 miles northeast of Cheyenne. The storm moving east at 20 miles per hour. 60-mile-per-hour wind gusts and quarter-sized hail, a continued threat with that weather. That thunderstorm warning until 5:15, East Central Laramie County, as it moves easterly at 20 miles per hour. Other storms north of Cheyenne along I-25, further north into areas northern Laramie into southern Platte County, and an area south of Chugwater. A line of storms has developed in that area as well. Thunderstorm warning remains in effect until 5:15 this evening for northwestern Dawes and northeastern Sioux County. At 4:56, severe storm about 27 miles south of Edgemont, South Dakota. Storm moving east at 30 miles per hour. 60 mile per hour wind gusts and quarter size hail with that weather as it moves through areas of Sioux and into areas of Dawes County. Thunderstorm warning until 5:15 for northwestern Dawes and northeastern Sioux County. And a thunderstorm warning remains in effect. Actually, it looks as though thunderstorm for portions of Niobrara, Goshen, and Sioux County has been terminated, according to the latest radar picture. And the storm for east central Laramie County will be allowed to expire at 5:15 as well. So that thunderstorm warning has been canceled or will expire here very shortly, in about

0: 9 minutes, 5:15, that thunderstorm warning is out now. And the thunderstorm warning we were going to mention for areas of Niobrara, Goshen, and Sioux County, that has been allowed to expire as well, has been canceled out, no longer in effect. And the thunderstorm warning for Sioux and Dawes County also has been canceled, or at least will be allowed to expire at 5:15. So thunderstorm warnings are all canceled out or expired out within the next few minutes. So at the moment, no thunderstorm warnings remain in effect for those areas we just mentioned. There's still some heavy thunderstorms in those areas, though, capable of producing maybe wind gusts up around 50 and possibly some penny-sized hail associated with some of that storm activity. But no warnings remain in effect as we're talking now, for the moment at least. No thunderstorm warnings. All will be canceled or allowed to expire here very shortly. There is a thunderstorm watch in effect for areas of northern Colorado, includes Greeley and Fort Morgan and vicinity, in Laramie County of southeast Wyoming, and Kimball County of the Panhandle. The thunderstorm watch for that area remains in effect until 11 o'clock tonight.
1: And, I don't hire people based on friendship or anything, but you're always trying to find people whose ethos is similar to yours. And he's a guy, when I talk to him, doesn't get focused on the wrong things. He focuses on what I believe are the right things. You know, he's got a very pragmatic mindset. It's always about, just taking a step forward. We all want progress, but, progress, is usually made up of a lot of small inches. And he's a guy who does that. And, I think about that role, player development, and what it means today. We have a great life skills department here headed by Keith Zimmer for a long time. We have a great, great, great athletic academic division headed by Dennis LeBlanc. I wanted a mentor. I wanted somebody who could pour into the lives of young people, but also speak the truth, who could help pull them through the things they don't want to go through. And you look at Damon, he obviously played here, played professionally. He's a coach. He's done the media, so he has that part, which is a big part of being a college athlete these days. And he's a parent of a player. And so whether it's interacting with our parents, whether it's interacting alongside Jay Foreman, who handles all of our former Huskers, in terms of welcoming them to practice or staying in touch with guys, whether it's dealing with the pros, Ed Foley's our pro liaison, but, scouts are there dealing with them. But mainly I wanted someone who could speak life and speak truth to players, tell them the things that they don't always want to hear, but that they need to hear, and also listen. And so I thought he was a perfect fit, and I knew he was someone who we share common beliefs, love his family, so it was just something that I wanted to do. They have this rule, individuals associated with a product, with a prospect, IAWP. So you can't hire someone to work in the athletic department whose family member's on the team for 2 years. So, obviously Caleb's here. Caleb's done a really nice job for us. And so his 2 years were up. Gus Felder did a great job in this role. He left for an athletic director's job. And Damon was a perfect fit.
2: Yeah, and he has the perfect tone to sometimes deliver what has to be tough messages, which is he's a great fit. I saw this picture the other day, and I said to myself, it's probably a sense of pride for Coach, but the Bucks played the Chiefs in the NFL preseason game. There were seven former Huskers on the field. Ty Robinson had a couple sacks the other day. When we talk about development on, life skills, all those things, but on the field as well, when you see the guys going pro and making plays and making waves at the next level, what was your sense of pride? When maybe you see a picture the other night after the Bucks-Chiefs game.
1: Well, I think, first of all, I love and care about those guys, especially the guys that were here when we first got here. Obviously Scott did a great job bringing those guys here. And, you can add Fedoni had a great game the other day. Emmett's been having good games, so I've seen the things that they've gone through. I was there when, Johnny Bullock was thinking about not coming back for his fifth year and going and getting a job, and now seeing what he's done, right? And so, I think it's a mix of pride of what they've done, and development's different nowadays. You have to keep people around long enough to develop them. I love Nate Borkature. I still talk to, him. He was at the Senior Bowl. He was wearing a Nebraska t-shirt, mm-hmm. But in the world that we're in now, you only have certain money to pay certain guys, and

0: home changer. You know, we took him out of the portal because his tape was elite. And everyone's like, is he big enough? Well, all he's done is gotten here and gotten big and strong, but still kept his athleticism. So there's a lot of guys there that set the tone, either with their words or with their actions or both. And so I love the coaching. I love the leadership. And I love the development.
1: You want to talk about fire, just here. I mean, just watch him out at practice. That dude brings it. 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We'll have our Alumni Hall spotlight. We'll finish up final segment with Coach Riley Van Poppel in the final segment of the show. That's all coming up next.
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5: Severe weather coverage on KNEB. 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
6: A severe thunderstorm warning has been issued until 6:15 p.m. this evening for Laramie and Goshen counties. This storm has the potential for both large hail and strong straight-line winds. Half-dollar size hail and winds up to 60 miles an hour are likely as it moves east at 30 miles an hour. For your safety, stay inside and away from windows until the storm passes. Large hail and strong winds can easily shatter glass, causing injury. If you're caught outside, take shelter in a sturdy building or a hardtop car. Take shelter now. Again, a severe thunderstorm warning continues until 6:15 p.m. this evening for Laramie and Goshen counties. Bear in mind, this storm has the potential for half-dollar size hail at wind gusts to 60 miles an hour. From the Rural Radio Storm Center, I'm meteorologist Derek Height.
5: Severe weather coverage from the Platte Valley Bank Storm Center on KNEB. 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
8: Good afternoon, everyone. Nebraska Attorney General Mike Hilgers on Wednesday announced a landmark $17.1 billion multi-state settlement with Meta Platforms Incorporated, the largest state consumer protection settlement in history outside of the big tobacco settlements from the 1990s. Included in the settlement are a number of protections for children 17 and younger that use Facebook and Instagram, such as hard cap daily time limits, zero daily access from midnight to 6 a.m., with limited school time access and blocked push notifications, and more rigorous parental controls over delivery content. At a news conference, Hilgers told reporters he believes the settlement and its terms could have a far-reaching impact.
9: Market's the wrong word, but sort of like sets the market on injunctive relief. And so now this is where the states are. This is where the country is on expectation for how you're going to treat our kids if you have a social media company. So I do not anticipate, certainly from Nebraska, I only speak for Nebraska, but I would anticipate, Zach, no other state in the country will accept injunctive terms that are any weaker, or they're not as strong as what we agreed to with Meta. And so what I anticipate, or I hope I should say, is that this will become where the industry goes.
8: Monetarily, Nebraska will receive just over $201 million, plus an additional $5 million for settlement of claims against Meta that it shared non-public information about their users to third parties leading up to the 2016 elections. From the newsroom, I'm Scott Miller.
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0: I can't imagine the emotions he felt, you know, played for a national championship, and then, you know what, 2 years later, he's not just fired, but, you know, sent away from his home. And, you know, as a younger coach, like, obviously the volatility of this profession, you know, I've been coach of the year, I've been fired, you know, seeing the, you know, the respect and grace that he handles it with, I think is really, really, really impressive. And I remember, you know, we had the event, you know, Coach Alvarez was here, Coach Osborne, so many former players, Coach Leopold from Kansas, Julie and I went and visited, and seeing like the emotion with his wife, and his daughter still here in town. You know, I look at my daughters, right, and just think about, you know, they get to celebrate my good moments. They're there for me in my bad moments, and just how it's a family thing. And, you know, the same place that he was asked to leave, and, you know, he was a great running back coach, great head coach. You know, he's now coming back to be honored at. And so it's such a great message, never to let the current moment or the current opinion affect you, but let history judge you. I've learned so much from Coach, and him and I have a fun relationship, too. You know, I was the offensive coordinator at Temple back when we were in the MAC East, and Ohio was our rival, and we were both the MAC East co-division champions. We were playing, the winner got to go play the MAC championship game, and we went out there and played pretty good on offense, actually, but they kicked our tail. And so when I reminded him of that, he talks trash to me every time he sees me about it. I remind him that we beat him at home, and you know, I did win one game against Coach. I think it was 1-1 or maybe 1-2, I can't remember, but just a great man. I actually have some old tape, running back drill tape here. We keep a lot of old tapes. I got here, I went through all the old VCRs. When they started doing the stadium, I had them go under the stadium and find all the old tape and save it, you know. So old clinics, you know, what an unbelievable thing. Watch Milt Tenneper, you know, talk about offensive line play, right? Like Charlie McBride. I mean, so just I have all this stuff. And but I have these old running back drills. Really, really, really pretty cool. And Coach is a legend, so it's an honor to have him on the field with us again.
1: Yeah, and again, we'll be honored by the Nebraska Football Hall of Fame. We'll get a special recognition on the Friday night ceremony before the game. But even the way, you know, George Darlington was at every single practice, and the connection, I see the connection with him and Jay Foreman, and how they built that over time, and that never left, right? And you see that when you're out and you're coaching, you see Coach Darlington and Jay Foreman and that connection. That's something that I'm sure you look forward to down the line of, These are relationships that never, ever leave.
0: Oh, you're talking about with former players?
1: Yeah.
0: Oh, absolutely. I mean, you asked about some of the guys here. Like, I mean, I think at the end of the day, like, you know, true coaches, especially like the old school coaches, like there's so much money in it now that, you know, some guys are in it for the money. But people that really care about young people and kids, you know, people ask us what our purpose is. I always say, like, you know, we want to make sure that the young people that, you know, the guys we have a chance to coach now, 10, 20, 30 years from now, say their life is better because they played for us, because they came to Nebraska. And, you know, You look at Jay, you look at Damon, you look at the former players here, like so many of them can say that. And it's guys like, you know, George and Coach Solich and Coach Osborne and so many more. But it's also the coaches that were here in years that maybe didn't go as well, right? Those, you know, I remember when I went to Baylor and we're in the middle of a scandal and everybody said, you're nuts. I said, you know what, even, my first year we went 1-11. But guess what? Kids on 1-11 teams need coach too. Now that means we're not trying to win and win everything, right? I think that's the great message you're trying to teach them. Like, hey, you can go be great at football and also be great in school. Like, the governor of our state came to the University of Nebraska and played football, was a starter here, was an all Big Eight player, and also got a degree in, you know, veterinary science. Like, that's Nebraska to me. And so, maybe we're old school, but we just don't want to give that up. We don't want all of our kids, you know, not getting real degrees. We want them to get an education. We want them to be part of the community, and hope that someday they'll have that relationship you mentioned, like Jay, yeah, and like Coach, where like they're appreciative, their lives are better because they've been here. And you mentioned Coach Darlington, his wife Sue came and saw me at one of the practices. We had a chance to visit. Like, just how much, you know, not only did Coach Darlington mean on the field, right? Not only how much he meant, to his players, but like, you know, he still was teaching his football class, would still come to me and, you know, watch the film and talk to me about what he saw the week before. Like, just those are the moments I have cherished the most here, is with people like that, that are so caring and so giving. You know, he wasn't from here like me. You know, he wasn't from here. You know, came here, found a home here. It's kind of like Coach Solich. You know, eventually at one point was, hey, you need to leave, but came back because he found special people here. And we've met so many people here that are special to us. And Coach Solich, Coach Darlington, Jay Foreman, Damon Benning, Coach Osborne, many more.
1: Yeah, there's a reverence to this place, not just because of the championships, but because of the people, as you outlined, for sure. I hate to make a sharp turn back to football, but I want to talk just a little bit about Rob Orch and how he's sort of put his fingerprints on this defense. How have you seen him interact with the guys in camp?
0: Well, he's in it with them. You know, he's not just like a military-style dictator. He's a teacher first. He has high standards. He's going to demand them. But he's teaching them the how, you know. So he tells them, this is what I want from you. He's even willing to tell them why. I need you to do this because it'll do this. But he's focused on the how. And to me, always, how you do what you do is way more important than what you do. And so I think he and his staff are very connected. You know, I believe defense is a connected position unit. You know, it's, oh, this great player. But, like, they can run away from that great player. So, you know, we need to all play in relation to each other. It's not even just doing like, hey, you know, coach will say, do my 1-11th. No, I believe it a little differently. I think like 1 + 1 = 11. Like, hey, I'm gonna do this, and you can trust that I'm gonna do this. And that's why great defenses usually play together for a while. We haven't. We haven't played together for a while. And so, you know, we have guys coming in, we have new coaches, and I think he's done a great job of teaching them how to be connected, while also expectating our play style of playing fast, playing violent. You know, he says simple, fast, and violent. There's not much about him that's simple. But he just teaches it in a way where the kids, you know, the young guys in our program, we expect them to keep it simple in their own minds. And so he's done a really good job. You know, he's going to have to, it'll be his first time in the conference. It'll be his first time, you know, playing in Memorial Stadium. You know, some other places, like, you know, third down, they look to the sidelines. You can yell the call out. You can't do that on defense here. It's going to be rocking. And so he's done a great job of really trying to anticipate the Big Ten and being in Memorial Stadium. I'm anxious for him to have a chance to get out there against Ohio. And what I see from him is he and his unit will grow and grow and grow every week.
1: You know, it's funny as you bring that up about yelling out calls, and I always see how you try to recreate game day at practice. Say, coaches, you can't be yelling out there, because when there's 90,000 people, you can't get that message across. So it's always working on those details of what a game day, trying to recreate what a game day is going to look like for your coaches.
0: Yeah, it's very simple. Everything we do is to deliver on 12 Saturdays, or in our case, 10 Saturdays and 2 Fridays, but 12 Saturdays, you want to deliver, you have to produce. And so everything you do, the weight room, the meetings, off-season program, it's all just to get you to be at your best for those days. And so the best thing we can do in practice is make sure that we're recreating what's going to happen in the game. So you don't ever want your players to walk into a situation where it's the first time they've ever done it. Now, it might happen sometimes, something crazy might happen, and you know, you can't teach them always what to think, but you can teach them how to think. But when it comes to crowd noise, no crowd noise. When it comes to different times on the clock, different scores, like, we want to prepare them for all those things. And, you know, if you think about it, college football players, you know, they might go play somewhere for 2 years. They might come right from high school. They're used to the old way. We got to get them adjusted to our new way. Coaches are a lot harder. coaches, you know, they've been coaching for 20, 30 years and they've done it this way. And then you get here and it's very simple for me. Like, hey, we just all have to be on the same page. It can be whatever way we need it to be, but once we decide on it. So as you know, you've been practicing, I can be a little bit demanding about those things, but sure. I want to recreate the game. And if we can't yell out to a kid to remind him of his assignment at Oregon, at Michigan State, here versus Ohio, I certainly don't want to do it in practice. And so I think putting pressure on the coaches is really good too. I mean, you're going to be out there calling a game with the game on the line. You know, step up, get some bass in your voice, have confidence, make the call, trust your players. I really believe great coaches let their players prove them right, don't prove them wrong. That's why people ask me, like, are you concerned about this position? Why? You know, my job's to be intentional about every position, but I believe in our players. And the biggest challenge, you know, you have in college football now is getting your players to believe in themselves and each other. And so I'm all in behind my players, all in behind my coaches. I'll stand up for them and fight for them. And I just want them to fight for each other. And I've loved what I've seen from our defensive staff in that regard.
1: Well, Coach, we appreciate you coming in. It's always good to see you. We'll see you out at practice.
0: Thank you very much.
1: Head coach Matt Rhule back with Riley Van Poppel. That's next.
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5: Severe weather coverage on KNEB. 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
6: A severe thunderstorm warning continues until 6:15 p.m. this evening for Laramie and Goshen counties. Both large hail and straight-line winds are possible with this storm. Hail the size of golf balls and winds up to 70 miles an hour are likely as it moves east at around 30 miles an hour. Again, a severe thunderstorm warning continues until 6:15 p.m. this evening for Laramie and Goshen counties. Bear in mind, this storm has the potential for golf ball-size hail and wind gusts to 70 miles an hour. From the Rural Radio Storm Center, I'm meteorologist Derek Height.
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15: KNEB.
16: I think just having so much fun, you know, just the brotherhood we have on the team this year, just all being in there for each other, you know, not worried about your personal, not being selfish, but just knowing that whatever we're going through it together, and it's to better us for the end of the year to win those games down the stretch in November and in the playoffs.
17: Coach George has talked about how you guys have had the install done for a while, and so kind of tweaking things now. What goes into that and making sure that you guys are where you need to be come kickoff in the season?
16: Yeah, you know, I mean, with us practicing early in spring, we obviously got the install done fast in the winter, and then you go through spring, and then you tweak it a little bit for OTAs, and you come back in the summer, you reinstall it with tweaks, and then you come back in camp, and you basically start from square one, the finalized version of it. So it's good to just know everything ahead of time, and then now it's basically just tweaking a bunch of stuff, different verbiage, different techniques, but I'm really comfortable where we're at with the install. I mean, I love the defense we have, and I think we're running it really good right now.
17: Why do you love it so much?
16: I think it's a lot of fun. You know, there's movements, there's head up, playing base defense, where you're getting after it and you're getting gritty. I think we can do so many different things from so many different looks. I think we can do a lot of things from one look. It's just, you can switch it up so much, and at the same time, it allows us to just go play fast.
17: You personally, you've played a lot of different defenses, done a lot of different things since you've been here, but what is it about what Coach Orich is bringing here that fits you and your style?
16: Yeah, I like how, you know, I'm a true D tackle now. I think I talked about it at the beginning of camp, getting away from that three down stuff now to the true four down. I love playing interior, you know, knowing my job. I'm really playing from a head up nose out to a three, and just getting to be able to really, I feel like that's where I fit my game, my body style, and how I am as an athlete. So I really like to just get to hone in on that.
17: Last year voted a single-digit guy. How do you feel like you've grown as a leader from this time a year ago to where you are right now?
16: Yeah, you know, I think leadership is something we work on all year round. Just not even guys who are voted single digits or captains or whatnot, just everybody in the team. I think everybody has a leadership role in some aspect. So just kind of work on who I am. You know, I think the biggest thing with being a leader is you have to do it right when nobody's looking, and you can't be scared to be held accountable. So if you're going to go out there and hold somebody else accountable, you better expect that they do it to you. And that's something we do a great job as a team, is just no matter who it is, we're going to hold you to that standard we have. And so, you know, I'm kind of the same person I've always been. I try to be quiet. I'll say stuff when it needs to, but I like to just, you know, how I was raised, to just do the work and let it be seen.
17: You guys getting sick of playing each other yet?
16: Yeah. You know, it's a lot of fun. And that's one thing this team does great. I think in the past you get sick, and I've gotten sick of it a lot sooner, but this team, it's so much fun to just get at it and, you know, go against Justin, Paul, Brendan, those guys every single day. It's making me better. It's making them better. And it's a lot of fun. Like I said, we love to compete. And when Coach goes out there and puts the ball down, this team competes like no other. So that's been a lot of fun. But, you know, the weather's getting a little bit cooler. You're excited for it to get cooler and just start rolling into games.
17: How do you feel like the defensive line is held up against this offensive line?
16: Yeah, I think, you know, we're having great practices. I think they're having great practices. And that's something we talk about all the time, is like, that's what you want out of a good football team. It's going to go one way one day, and it's going to go the other way the next day. And that means you're getting better. It means you're helping each other get better. And so it's been a lot of fun. The defense has been playing great, especially up front in the box. You know, how we've approached stopping the run, improving from last year. We know that was a weakness last year, and they've really put an emphasis on that in the spring. So I think we're doing a great job from that aspect. And then also getting after the passer. So just rushing the passer has been a lot of fun, kind of opening it up and just rushing a little bit different styles.
17: Which probably isn't easy with these quarterbacks, rushing the quarterback.
16: No, it's definitely a lot different. You know, it's a blessing, but then it's a curse for us in practice. It's a lot of fun going against Ant, though. You know, he's one of my really good friends, and so just getting to talk to him off the field all the time is amazing. But then going after him on the field, it's tricky. You know, you get back there and you look up, you're like, oh, crap. You know, he's a lot faster than I am, so just trying to hold my speed, keep him contained. But I think it helps us a lot, because we're going to play a lot of quarterbacks who can run, and we've done a good job at containing that, so we have to keep that up.
17: Switching up the schedule from what you're used to, kind of practicing at night here moving forward, I talked to you in the spring, you're like, I think it might need to adjust it a little bit, but how do you guys like the change, and how do you think it's going to be beneficial?
16: Yeah, in the spring, I probably wasn't a fan. I mean... I was like, dang, I had my routine for 3 years. I wanted to stick with it, but I'm starting to like it a lot more. Just go through the day, get to relax. I think my body's more awake at night. I absolutely love waking up, practicing, getting done in the mornings, but doing it at night's also a lot of fun because when you're done, you know you're just done for the night. You get to go home and relax. But like I said, I feel more awake, I feel more alert, and I feel like I just play better football.
17: All right, last thing for your day-to-day, what needs to happen for this defense, again, to be where you guys want to be?
16: Yeah, I think just not get comfortable. I think it's simple, basic stuff. You don't get comfortable where you're at. You look for something to improve on every day, whether it's technique, whether it's on your assignment, whether it's effort. I think, you know, you got to come out there with an attitude and an effort every time we step on that field to be the defense we want to be. And at the end of the day, it's not going to come down to X's and O's. It's going to be that mentality you have when you cross those white lines.
1: Great stuff with Riley Van Poppel and Jessica Coody, that conversation. And you know, fall camp, there's a lot of competitions going on and a lot of intensity, and they've tried to recreate what that game day experience is going to be like. And before you know it, we will get to that game day. September 5th is the start of the season. Nebraska against Ohio. Frank Solich's old stomping grounds, where he was the head coach. He'll be honored the night before at the Nebraska Football Hall of Fame. So it'll be a special day for Frank Solich as well. Jay Moore will join me along with Jessica Coody, the entire crew, Ben McLaughlin, Matt Coatney. Husker game day starts at 7 a.m. We hope that you can join us on the Huskers Radio Network. An hour of Sports Nightly is coming up next.

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5: ABC News, I'm Dave Packer. Tragedy in Nepal. Local officials say at least 160 people are dead, hundreds missing, including dozens of American tourists after flash floods ripped through the Nepal-Tibet border. ABC's Lama Hassan at the Foreign Desk.
6: The flood was so powerful, so destructive, it washed away everything in its path, villages and damaging roads. The flood hitting early on Wednesday morning, just north of Nepal's capital, Kathmandu.
5: It's believed all that water came from a section of a massive glacier that collapsed. Facebook and Instagram's parent company, Meta, will pay roughly $18 billion to settle a lawsuit accusing the company of deliberately making it difficult for children to stop scrolling. Meta did not admit wrongdoing. A military judge ruled today that the self-proclaimed mastermind of the 9/11 attacks, Khalid Sheikh Mohammed, will stand trial in June of 2028. He was captured in 2003 and has been held at Guantanamo since 2005. This is ABC News. A court hearing has been set to discuss the future of the Kennedy Center as the Justice Department argues the performing arts facility faces structural decline without it. ABC's Catherine Falders.
7: The judge actually has scheduled an emergency hearing on this that will be tomorrow afternoon. But the Justice Department is threatening that the administration is just going to tear down the Kennedy Center altogether. And